0: some movements within the building. And then I got up, and the alarms were very hard, but it was horrible. It was awful.
1: In the city of Cali, the mayor says some people are trapped under the rubble of collapsed buildings. The earthquake follows the double quakes that struck Venezuela on June 24th and killed over 6,000 people. For CBC News, Cody Weddle, La Guaira, Venezuela.
2: CONCACAF, which runs soccer in the Caribbean, North and Central America, is among three soccer federations issuing an open letter attacking FIFA President Gianni Infantino. It's over his failed plan to sell a 20% stake in the commercial rights to the World Cup. The letter says Infantino had broken trust with the now-abandoned proposal. The statement stops short of calling for new leadership, but is asking for a fully independent review of what happened. A Canadian who posed as a pilot to get free flights has pleaded guilty to wire fraud in the U.S. Dallas Pokernick previously worked as a flight attendant for a commercial airline in Canada. The 34-year-old agreed to pay restitution to the airlines as part of his plea deal. He faces a sentence of up to 20 years in prison, a fine of up to $250,000, and a term of supervised release. And that is The World This Hour. For CBC News, I'm Stephanie Skanderas.
3: Thank you, Stephanie. I'm Leanne Young. This is On the Coast, and we are joining forces with Victoria's All Points West this week. Coming up on the program, we will meet an evacuee who just moved to Summerland on Thursday and was ordered to evacuate the next night. We'll hear about her experience and what other evacuees have been saying. But first, let's go for a local news update with Stephanie Mercier.
4: Leanne, in the news, evacuation orders and alerts do remain in effect around the Bald Ridge wildfire near Summerland today. We are expecting an update later this evening from wildfire and regional officials. At the moment, there is no timeline for when residents may be able to return. And the mayor of Summerland says that the town landfill is now on fire as well. And in other news, the federal government has announced $30 million to help some two dozen BC companies impacted by U.S. tariffs. We will have reaction to that announcement and lots more news at the bottom of the hour.
3: Okay, thank you, Steph. We'll be listening. As we've been reporting all day, the province is in a state of emergency. More than 12,000 residents were forced to be evacuated due to the Bald Range wildfire. This is near Summerland. RCMP say an 80-year-old woman died during evacuation. The mayor of Summerland, Doug Holmes, joined CBC's Sarah Penton earlier today. He revealed that the fire has spread to the landfill, as you heard Stephanie just say.
5: The fire is still out of control, still burning. Parts of Summerland are still burning. I guess the one good, development is some farmers have been able to get back in, escorted in to feed their animals and water their animals. And we're getting more people into hotels as well, people who have no place to go. So that's been a bit of a challenge. They've been sleeping on the floor of the convention center, which is now, turned into the evacuation center in Penticton. And as a lot of the tourists left over the weekend, that's freed up a lot of hotel rooms. So that's also a positive. We've been able to get more people into a hotel room. Some of the stories, the fire was right on them, and the firefighters were right in their driveway and telling them you don't have time to pack, and they left with nothing. We are planning. We are putting a plan in place for reentry, and what needs to be done. We have had people into our water treatment plant to try and fix that. There's a lot of things that need to be fixed at the water treatment plant, although they can't really come and go because it depends on the fire, and BC Wealth Fire Service has to let them in, and then they sometimes tell them to leave. So it's what we're able to do is very limited at this point. But once we were able to spend more time there, we can start assessing the infrastructure and fixing that up. And that's the first step to letting people back.
3: That is the mayor of the District of Summerland, Doug Holmes. He's talking about evacuees who are taking shelter in evacuation centers in Penticton. Now, one of the people who had to evacuate Summerland was such a new resident, she didn't even had time to unpack her stuff. Carrie Gold also happens to be a reporter for the Globe and Mail. She joins me now from Penticton. Hi, Carrie. How are you?
6: Hi, I'm doing

0: Doing okay, thank you.
1: How are you doing? Where are you at right now?
0: We're in a hotel in Penticton. We, my husband and I and our cat, and we've got a disabled friend a few doors down with his dog.
1: Okay.
0: And yeah, we're hunkered down.
1: And I wanted, if you could just take me back over the weekend, tell me, what was it like when you were getting that evacuation order firsthand?
0: It was pretty weird. It came on really fast, as you know, the whole thing, the whole situation. We were out for dinner. We came out of the vineyard and there was a huge black cloud above us. And then we started driving and we saw instantly these flames, massive flames in the distance ahead of us. And we went into town and got gas, and we were just standing by the pump, staring at this inferno that has appeared behind the mountain in the town mountain where my husband goes mountain biking, and which everybody knows. And yeah, it was just a very surreal moment. People weren't talking. They were just staring at this, you know, giant wall of red, and knowing that this is a very bad situation for obvious reasons, but also thinking, where did this come from? It just seems to just happen. And yeah, and cars were slowly moving by. And we got home and we spent the next couple hours watching TV and seeing these evacuation alerts suddenly appear, because they, half the town had to be evacuated and put into the town arena. And we were waiting for our evacuation order to come. And the neighbors, you could see all the lights on, and it must have been, I mean, I thought we left at 12:30, but we must have left later. It must have been about 1:30, because I remember I was watching Eric Thompson, the Okanagan regional communications guy who does the YouTube channel that everybody's been glued to since this started. He suddenly stopped talking and said he had to leave because he had to evacuate his own family. So I knew in that moment, he lived in Summerland, I knew that we had to get out, and we got around that the RCMP were going to evacuate the entire town. So that's when I went outside, and I could actually hear the ash falling on the skylight.
1: Wow.
0: It was getting bigger, so you could actually hear it. And I went outside, and there was like this very strange warm wind, like a little mini tornado kind of feeling. And there was ash everywhere. And the weirdest thing was how quiet it was. There wasn't a sound of any cricket. It was just dead quiet. And it was so creepy and eerie. So, yeah, we had to pack up everything, pack up whatever I could. In that moment, I was panicking so much that I couldn't even think straight. It was just, okay, get my computer, get my passport. I don't know. What else is there? I never saw this coming. I certainly wasn't prepared. And like you said, we weren't even unpacked. We had all our belongings in boxes, mostly. So there was nothing much to grab, just clothing. And yeah, we grabbed our disabled friend from his house and his dog, got in the car and headed to Penticton.
1: Wow. But, and so when you made the move to Summerland, what was going through your mind from that time to when you were ordered to evacuate?
0: You mean like, when we actually got out of Summerland, when we were in the car and
1: no, for when you first moved into the city, what were you expecting?
0: Oh, I've been going there for years because I had family who relocated there from Vancouver. And so I knew the town so well. And it's funny because just a few days before this happened, I was saying to our builder, yeah, we never get fires here. You know, it's pretty safe. We were having this conversation that we just felt so safe in Summerland. I mean, they've never seen anything like this, you know, ever. My brother has lived in the town for like 30 years.
1: Wow.
0: Yeah. So I was thinking we were fine. And we've been working on this, restoring this heritage house there for a couple of years. And the thought of losing it, we put so much work into it. It would just be devastating. And losing the town too. I mean, the whole thing is just devastating.
1: It is such a difficult time, so trying for everybody there, including yourself, of course.
0: Yeah.
1: So did you get an official order before, or was it just watching Eric Thompson, who's from the BC Wildfire Services live stream, that you realized you had to leave? Or when did you actually get the official order? When you made the decision to leave, did that happen quite a bit before you got the actual evacuation?

0: order?
1: Yeah, we didn't stick around for it. We heard rumor, and this is the thing, everything's been pretty community-led. We heard rumor on, saw rumors online that they were going to issue a town-wide evacuation, that this was too serious, it was out of control. And so we left before that, and it, I guess it was around 1:30, I guess. And I think the actual evacuations, I heard that there was a big blaring siren that they sounded. I think that was around 2 a.m. from what people are telling me. Mm. But I was standing looking out my window, and I could see the glow of red behind the mountain. And then I saw it come to the ridge and the flames shooting up and entire trees going up. And then it started to descend on our side of the mountain. So it was, you know, and that's when that strange warm wind, you know, and you could smell the smoke in the house. We went upstairs and it was hotter up there. Everything was just, yeah, all the signs were there that this was not a good situation. We had to move on. So we got out before the evacuation order actually came.
0: Right. And so did you feel like you were getting the information that you needed at the time?
1: At that time, yeah, I think Eric was doing a great job. I hear that he came back on in his car as he was evacuating and kept going. No, I felt more the next day that, and the following days, that we aren't getting the information that we need. I'm quite shocked, actually.
0: Yeah, tell me about that. What kind of information were you looking for that you didn't get?
1: I'd like to know, for one thing, if how many houses are still intact. How many streets are intact? You know, how many have been lost? I'd like to know how the fire is actually, where exactly it's most intense, where they've actually gained control of it. We've put things together from looking at sites. Like NASA has a satellite live map, it's a live satellite map of fires all over the world, which is disturbing in itself that there's so many of them. But if you can actually zoom in on the fire around our town, and you can see the red spots that are the worst and then the yellow spots that are better, you know, they're more under control, and the areas that are completely under control. So you can see that there is a big red ring of fire around the entire town right now. Mm. So that gives me, I don't know why we can't, why Canada doesn't have that information, but NASA has been providing that, this app, through this app that we've been looking at. And other people in the community have been looking at it. And there's also people who stayed in the town who have been posting videos. You know, one guy, he rides his e-bike around and he posts video of the streets. So we know that how the houses and the streets that are standing, that are fine, that the downtown is fine. When the power came back on, our own cameras went back on so we could see our house was okay. But we're getting this information all on our own. We're not getting this from any official channels.
0: And so, go ahead.
1: I was just going to say, that's what we need. We need to know that there's some kind of, because when you don't know if you've lost everything, it's a terrible feeling, just the unknown.
0: And how are people in the community sharing information?
1: We're texting each other. I mean, that night that it happened, I was up all night, and most everybody was. We were texting. We're also, there's a Facebook page. There's a few Facebook pages that are quite active. There are people that are in the town who are sharing information, like I told you about that guy. There's another guy who does it too. Mm-hmm. Mostly through social media. But if we go to, like, the official sites that we're supposed to get our information from, the information is so scant. I mean, there's been a few updates, but certainly not enough. People are really complaining about the lack of information. There's supposed to be something coming in today at 6 o'clock, I think, on Eric Thompson's channel.
0: Yeah, there's going to be a community press conference happening at 6 p.m. tonight at the Penticton High School, I believe. Is there a sense of frustration between you and some of the people that you've talked to about what you see as a lack of information being shared?
1: Yeah, very much so. People are really frustrated. I mean, even with having to register for support as an evacuee, that was incredibly complicated, and a lot of delays, big backlog. Seems like there is a lack of preparation. Even the conference center in Penticton, the volunteers are fantastic, but

0: there weren't cots put out for people. I just don't know. I didn't go there personally. My brother went there, but they were just chairs that they had to sit in all night. I don't quite know why the military hasn't already gotten involved. I heard that they might be, but who knows? Yeah, I just feel like there should be more preparation. There should be a system in place to communicate better. We should be getting regular updates. I mean, you know, if Bonnie Henry could, you know, give so many updates when COVID was happening, why can't we get, why isn't there somebody giving us regular updates on what is happening with this displacement of, what is it, 22,000 people?
1: Mm-hmm, yeah.
0: I think I heard it's the biggest displacement of people in the history of the province. I don't know if that's correct, but I imagine it probably is.
1: Yeah, more than 11,000 just related to the Bald Range fire alone. So it really has been something. So looking for more consistent and clear conveyance of information, right?
0: Exactly. And also, you know, I'm kind of surprised that if people haven't, you know, come into the community and to even give their support by being here, you know, I mean, I've heard people say, where's the premier? Where's the prime minister? Thoughts and prayers or whatever, but it'd be nice. It just feels like the support isn't quite there. The direction's not there. You need a leader at a time like this. You really need leadership.
1: Right. It really feels like it's a crisis situation, essentially.
0: Yeah.
1: Yeah. I see. Yeah. I hear what you're saying. Okay. Well, Carrie, you take care. Your husband, take care. Your friend as well. We really appreciate you taking the time to chat with us today.
0: Sure. No problem. Thank you.
1: Carrie Gold is a Globe and Mail reporter who was ordered to evacuate from Summerland because of the wildfire. We reached her in Penticton. Now, some people could not leave Summerland on their own. They needed a helicopter to get them. Randy Brown, a former Penticton search and rescue manager, told Sarah Penton that was exceptional to him. That was on our CBC radio special on Saturday.
2: Last night, from reports I've received, some people had their access was cut off from the fire because it was moving so fast, so I had to be airlifted out by helicopter. You know, in my 40 years, that's the first time I've ever experienced that. People have got out in time. I mean, we've had some big fires up in Vernon that have moved fast. People have had the opportunity, even just a couple of minutes. But having been cut off on a fire that's raging and really is just a beast, would be very scary. So to deploy helicopters into that area with dense smoke is a very risky operation, I would think. But we've got superb crews here, both in air and on land. So I was confident and happy to see what they did. But they wouldn't have pulled that pin unless it was very critical.
3: Oh, man, I thought the exact same thing. I mean, you said you've been doing this for 40 years. I've been doing it not quite as long, for a long time. And not just one or two people rescued by helicopter, but upwards of 50 or more people in all sorts of areas having to be airlifted out by helicopter. How can you talk to us about the conditions that those pilots would have had to have been operating in? Because this is the middle of the night.
2: Yeah, I mean, I know that forestry itself, they have a helicopter up with night vision looking at the scene, how things are mapping and stuff like that, so they can collect information from morning to get crews. But I did monitor some of the air traffic, and they were, the turbulence and what they're going into, of course, we're going into dusk. It's dramatic. Where do you turn? Where do you go? Where do you bomb? I mean, I can't even imagine the multiple obstacles they were facing last night for themselves to be in the air. And then you've also got this sense of urgency that people have to leave the area. You know, you've got 10 to 12,000 people. I've got a short period of time to pack up and leave. And you've got some choke points where people can't get out. So I would imagine last night was very scary for a lot of people. But my understanding is that everybody performed well. People were calm when they were leaving, although panicked.
1: That's Randy Brown. He's a former Penticton search and rescue manager speaking to CBC on Saturday. All right, we are almost at the bottom of the clock. Let's check in with Allie with traffic.
4: Well, crews did clear that crash on Highway 99 north of Highway 17A towards the Massey Tunnel that was originally blocking the bus lane, but hopefully volumes recover there soon. But from what I can see on the map right now, it's still quite heavy for folks from Delta heading to use the Massey Tunnel. But there is something going on the Golden Ears. No details on it yet, but I do see an incident report submitted just north of Lougheed Highway northbound, and it's causing major backups down towards the Golden Ears Bridge towards Surrey. So if there's any information anybody would like to provide, our text line is 236-330-2623.

0: A couple more unconfirmed incident reports as well in Surrey. There is a faulty traffic report on 184th Street towards Fraser Highway. And in Langley, southbound on 200th Street towards the Langley Bypass, there's a reported accident.
1: Okay, thank you for that, Allie. Well, the sky is putting on quite the show this week. Canadians will get a chance to see a partial solar eclipse and the annual Perseid meteor shower. So with something to see both night and day, how and when should you be looking up? For his insight, we've reached Jesse Rogerson. He's an astrophysicist and associate professor at York University. Jesse, thanks for joining us.
2: Yeah, you're welcome. Thanks for having me.
1: So first of all, what makes these two celestial events notable this week?
2: Well, I mean, anytime you go and look at the sky, I always encourage anybody to enjoy the sky, whether that be watching a sunset, looking at the stars, any of that kind of wonderful stuff. We have some pretty big events this week. The annual meteor shower, the Perseids, it's probably one of the most well-known meteor showers. This is the Earth plunging through a big cloud of dust in our solar system, and all those little dust fragments are burning up in our atmosphere and creating streaks of light. It's a wonderful show. So that's happening, and I've seen it many times. Definitely worth your time. But we also have a partial solar eclipse that's occurring across a lot of the world. Although I am sad to report that for most of Canada, they get some amount of the partial eclipse. So this is where the sun is blocked by the moon from our perspective. Mm. And, you know, out on the East Coast, they get about 50% coverage. In Toronto, it's like 10%. And then as you move west across Canada, it gets less and less. And Vancouver has this, and the Vancouver and the surrounding area is like some of the only parts of Canada that doesn't actually get any of the partial eclipse directly. But that doesn't mean you can't see it online, and we'll talk about that in a second. But yeah, both of these events are wonderful things to see, wonderful things to engage with, so I highly recommend trying.
1: Yeah, and it's pretty unusual to have both of these events happening on the same day.
2: Yeah, I know. I was thinking back over my career as an astronomer, 20-plus years or so, and I can't remember a time that something like this has happened. Not that it couldn't. The Perseids is the same time every year in August. But a partial solar eclipse, they happen a couple of times a year, but not where you live. So like for any one city like Vancouver, Vancouver may see a partial solar eclipse every couple of years or so. So for them to both land on the same day, it's a pretty rare thing, I would say. And it kind of gets you to pack all your observing in like one day.
1: That is pretty neat. Okay, so if you're hoping to catch the meteor shower, what should you do? And I know you said we can't really see the solar eclipse from where we are, but you can kind of virtually.
2: Yes, so let's start with the meteor shower. Mm-hmm. So that happens August 12th into the morning of August 13th is the best time to see it. The day before and the day after are also pretty good, but the best one is August 12th into the morning of August 13th. And we're looking at something like 60-ish per hour of these streaks that go across the sky, which is a lot. However, in order to see that many, you need to be away from big light bubbles. So you can't be like in downtown Vancouver. And you need to have a nice clear view of the sky, and you need no clouds or smoke or anything like that. Like you need a nice clear open sky. Mm. You want to do it like after 10 or 11 p.m., maybe midnight is a good time to go. And the biggest piece of advice I could give for watching a meteor shower is to let your eyes adjust.
1: Okay.
2: People will go out, they'll look at the sky for 10 minutes and they'll say, I didn't see anything, or I only saw one or something like that. But it's because you didn't let your eyes adjust. The human eye can pick up some pretty faint things, but they need 30 minutes to adjust to that.
1: 30 minutes. Okay.
2: Yeah. Give it that time and you're really going to enjoy the show.
1: Okay. All right. That's good advice. So that's Wednesday into Thursday night. And what about for the eclipse, those of us who still want to get in on part of that action?
2: Yeah. So this is actually a total solar eclipse happening in Spain. And the farther away you get from Spain, the less and less you get coverage. So here in Canada, like on the East Coast, it's 50% of the sun covered, but on the West Coast, it's barely any. So there's lots of coverage of this happening all around the world. NASA and the European Space Agency, the ESA, are both covering it in high detail. So you can like go to YouTube and go to NASA TV, and starting like, what would it be, 1 p.m. Eastern, 11 a.m. On the West Coast, they'll start coverage for it, and they'll have like aircrafts viewing the sun, like flying through totality. They'll have lots of great coverage and commentary.

0: that you can like vicariously live through wishing that you were in Spain.
1: Okay. You know, one of our science and climate specialist, Aris Madavi, is in Europe right now, and he's trying to chase that eclipse. So hopefully he's made his way to Spain, and
0: he
1: can report back and see how it is. All right. Thank you for that, Jesse.
0: Yeah, you're welcome. Thanks for having me.

0: All right, let's check in with Allie on the weather, on the traffic front now.
1: In Pitt Meadows, there is heavy northbound traffic on Golden Ears Way. There was a crash report submitted set to have happened north of Loheed Highway. And now, right now, vehicles headed northbound are backed along Golden Ears Way up until the entrance of the bridge from Surrey. And in Langley, there also looks to be a major accident on 200th Street and the Langley Bypass, where all directions approaching that intersection are slow. Elsewhere in the region, on Highway 1 going eastbound from North Vancouver down the Ironworkers towards the Burnaby Lake stretch is seeing very heavy to moderate traffic, especially on the North Vancouver and around the Central Lonsdale area. And if you see any trouble in the roads, our text line is 236-330-2623. We'd love to know more details about these incidents, but I'll be back again with more after the news.
0: That sounds good. Thank you for that, Allie. In the next half hour on the coast, a child who would not buckle up on an airplane led to a flight being completely canceled out of Victoria. We'll talk about what it's like for parents to handle air travel and young children next. 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The CBC local news is up next. 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
2: This is CBC News from Vancouver. Good afternoon. I'm Stephanie Mercier. First to the wildfire situation, the Bald Range Fire burning near Summerland continues to spread, with a size estimated today at almost 156 square kilometers. Summerland's mayor, Doug Holmes, says the community's landfill is now ablaze.
3: You can't just necessarily dump a whole bunch of water on a landfill because, you know, all the chemicals and everything that are in there. And so you have to be very specialized, skill to deal with fires at landfills. So BC Wildfire's on it, but it's one more complication for sure.
2: The extent of the damage in Summerland is still unclear, but thousands of people remain out of their homes. The province says this afternoon it has block booked more than 1,000 hotel rooms in the Okanagan that are now available for evacuees and has added staff at the BC Evacuee Hotline. And as Brady Strachan reports, officials are asking people to be patient.
4: Here I am, wasting my time.
5: Frustrations are mounting for Summerland evacuee Bev Langert and her husband. They're waiting in line to register for emergency support services on Monday after giving up on the long wait over the weekend and paying for a hotel room themselves.
4: We're all over 70. You cannot sleep in a car. We've all got medical issues.
5: The entire community of 12,000 people in Summerland is under an evacuation order. Officials are asking evacuees to remain patient. Eric Thompson is with the Emergency Operations Center.
6: It can be stressful, but I want you to know that everybody working on this wildfire is doing the very best they can.
5: Meanwhile, the RCMP are asking people not to speculate on who caused the fire. Brady Strachan, CBC News, Kelowna.
2: As Brady mentioned, police are investigating the cause of the Bald Range fire and debunking a social media video that claims a specific individual started it. Police say the posts allege the person started the blaze by lighting a wildlife deterrent device, also known as a bear banger. However, Staff Sergeant Chris Clark says investigators have determined that's simply not true.
7: We're aware of this particular individual, that we know who this person is, and we're still looking to speak to them. But however, they're not considered a suspect in this fire. In fact, the fire had already started, was well established, approximately 8 kilometers away from where they were when this video was shot.
2: Clark says police want to hear from anyone who saw something suspicious and want to review any dash cam footage or videos taken last Friday afternoon in the Summerland area. Meanwhile, police in Salmon Arm have arrested an individual in relation to a fire that started along the Trans-Canada Highway Saturday. Investigators believe that fire was deliberately set. And finally, RCMP in Vernon are also investigating a suspicious fire lit Sunday morning in Becker Park. And in an effort to prevent new fires,

0: With the next set of tariffs or the CUSMA negotiations, we have to invest in our companies, our entrepreneurs, our organizations that can strengthen Canada's economy. That is what we can control.
1: It's a drop in the bucket.
2: Laura Jones with the Business Council of BC says there's uncertainty and anxiety ahead of new U.S. tariffs set to take effect on some Canadian goods next week.
1: While they don't affect goods across the board, they do affect for British Columbia about 14% of the goods that we export to the U.S. And a 50% tariff is a punishingly high tariff.
2: She's calling for a streamlining of domestic systems and processes so businesses can improve trade domestically between provinces. Amelia John, CBC News, Burnaby.
3: The search for a bear that attacked a three-year-old girl in Maple Ridge over the weekend continues. The Conservation Service says a black bear was located and killed by Mounties yesterday, but it has been determined it was not the same bear that attacked the girl on the deck of her home. The girl was airlifted to hospital and suffered non-life-threatening injuries. And near Pemberton, a man is recovering after an attack by a grizzly. Alana Kelly has the details.
4: A man managed to escape a grizzly bear attack with non-life-threatening injuries. It happened last night in the backcountry near Pemberton. Conservation officers say the attack was defensive in nature and due to a close-range surprise encounter. The man managed to self-rescue and seek help. Bear biologist and researcher Wayne McCrory says people should travel in groups, always carry bear spray, and avoid doing activities at dusk and dawn.
5: Most of the grizzly bear injurious incidents occur after July, when the bears are more intensely feeding to gain a third of their body weight before hibernation. So hopefully there won't be any more, but it's difficult to predict.
4: Lana Charniello is a research scientist who specializes in human and bear conflicts.
6: One of the things we need to remember when we're out in bear habitat is to always make noise. The best way to make noise is by using our voice.
4: Conservation officers investigated and say there is no ongoing threat, but warning signs have been put up in the area. Alana Kelly, CBC News, Squamish.
3: And that is the CBC News from Vancouver.
7: Thank you, Stephanie. I'm Leanne Young, in for Gloria Makarenko all week. On the coast and all points west are joining forces all afternoon this week. Coming up, we are talking kids on flights, from what parents are having to deal with to how to quell your child's flying anxieties. This comes after a toddler refused a seatbelt. It prompted the cancellation of a flight in Victoria. We'll have that conversation with a parenting expert next. And if your sleep routine isn't giving you the rest you need, our health contributor, Dr. Iris Gorfinkel, will be by. We'll discuss what's known about insomnia and what approaches and therapies might help. But first, let's go to Ali Patarge with a look at traffic.
8: Well, a listener had texted us letting us know about what happened on the Golden Ears, in Pitt Meadows. So they told us it involves a car that was stalled on the second left turn lane. It was reported just north of Lougheed Highway, but I do see volumes recovering now. So it's just seeing mostly moderate traffic, heavier in some segments though, but so hopefully things clear up soon. And I'm also monitoring what's happening with a reported collision on the Langley Bypass at 200 Street. That intersection is seeing congestion from all directions approaching, and elsewhere in Metro Vancouver. So we're still in the midst of the afternoon rush and Highway 1 going westbound from North Vancouver up until Burnaby. That's where the Ironworkers is seeing major heavy volumes. And in Delta, there was that reported incident just before the Massey Tunnel entrance. I'd still see heavy volumes before for vehicles looking to enter the Massey Tube. So hopefully things recover over there following crews clearing up that incident. And in New Westminster, it's still very stalled on Stewartson Way westbound towards the Queensborough Bridge. I'll be back again with more updates in 10 minutes.
7: Thank you so much for that, Allie. All right, a look at your weather forecast. It is 22 degrees outside, sunny here in Metro Vancouver, feeling like 27 with that humidity. If you're inland, it's going to be, of course, even warmer. Actual temperature, 29 degrees, overnight low of 13. Going to be similar conditions in through tomorrow, Wednesday, feeling similar. However, there is a risk of showers, looking at a 30% chance, overnight low of 14. In Victoria, it's mainly sunny today as well, a high of 22 over the next 2 days, closer to 25, 26 on the humidex. However, if you are onshore where winds are blowing, it's going to be 18 degrees, a couple of clouds. And Wednesday, no risk of showers for you out there on the island, a high of

0: 23 and a mix of sun and cloud. All right. Air travel with little ones can be a stressful ordeal for families at the best of times. And at the worst of times, it can be stressful for everyone else, too. Last week, a flight bound for Toronto from Victoria was canceled after a young child refused to secure their seatbelt. The flight was scheduled for later in the night, and the runway closes at 12:30 a.m., so that's just after midnight. Porter Airlines told CBC there was not enough time to bridge the aircraft and remove the one family, so the whole flight had to be rescheduled. For more on what parents experience on flights with little ones, we're joined by Arlene Panganiban. She is the CEO of Vancouver Mom, an online parenting resource for families in Metro Vancouver. Hi, Arlene. Thanks for joining us.
1: Hi. Thanks for having me on here.
0: So, Arlene, tell me, what was your reaction when you first heard the story?
1: Not surprised. I have four kids. And I've traveled with them, and you're going to see, you know, you do see things happening like this where kids will be triggered and something happens and they're having a meltdown. So I'm not surprised. I mean, that could possibly happen, and you don't know what happened with this kid, whether what their age was, but they could have a meltdown. So, yeah.
0: I feel you. I know what you're talking about. I've got a 2-year-old and a 5-year-old. So we've taken our little one on long-haul flights. And sometimes, especially when she was not quite 2, it was very difficult to get her buckled in her seat, even though she was supposed to be. So one passenger told CBC that the child wasn't being bratty, but was actually scared and hiding under their seat. What does that tell you about the scenario?
1: I think with something like that, we don't know if it was their first time on the airplane. And so being scared like that, I think it's a lot of preparation, as a parent, giving them like tips of what's happening when you're going on the plane. I know we did that with our kids. We made it like a game of letting them know, like, you know, there's going to be ear popping or there's going to be noises on the airplane or even the seatbelt sign when it comes up, and making that like a game. So I think a scenario like that is kind of letting your kids and preparing them to let them know, because, yeah, it seemed like the kid was scared versus more of like a meltdown.
0: And if they are in a meltdown, you know, what kind of advice do you have for parents who are dealing with this kind of trouble when, you know, it's already such a stressful situation? Other parents or other people all around are looking, and there's obviously a schedule to keep to.
1: Right. Yeah. So I think that with something like that, it's when parents are booking it is maybe depending on what the kid's age is, if they are a toddler, knowing around their nap time or their sleep window. So booking flights around that time. Practice the seatbelt buckling at home before the trip. Again, like taking the kids through what to expect when going into the airport and onto the plane. And then if there is something like that, if there's like a rough transition, maybe warning and letting the staff, giving them a heads up in the case that, so that if the kids like that, they will maybe allow the kids or the family to go on board early so that it kind of just gets the kid comfortable before everyone else starts coming in.
0: And is there an age group that you think is the most challenging to travel with for young children?
1: Toddler years. You probably know that too yourself. It's the toddler years. I mean, they're curious. They have their mind their own. They can, you know, they can speak, they can scream, they can cry anytime, right? And even if they're napping and they wake up on the airplane and they don't know where they are, that could trigger something, right? So it's just a lot of things. Like I remember always just bringing a lot of snacks and like toys that they've never seen before, or I don't know, even like an iPad, like just something, anything to distract them. Because it, especially if you're going on a long haul trip or and it's hours to be on the plane, you have to keep them busy.
0: Absolutely. Parents trying to travel with young children is like going out to battle, right? You've got to bring all your defenses, every toy that you can think of. But, you know, I've with my little one, sometimes even the toys don't even distract them long enough. She was not interested in it. She just wanted to get up and walk around.
1: But when my kids were younger too, I did definitely, when if it was a long flight, even 6-hour flight, which may seem not long for an adult, but getting them as soon as the seatbelt light goes off is allowing them to walk down the aisle. And I've seen many parents do that just to kind of let the kids

0: kid, you know, at least give out some energy, and then go back to the seat. Yeah. So, yeah.
1: So Transport Canada recommends parents use a car seat for children under 2 years old. What do you think of using that as part of the strategy or some of the precautions that parents can take?
0: You mean they're actually using the car seat in the airplane?
1: Yes, that's right.
0: Okay, that's new to me. I don't know. I mean, like if you're putting them in there and you're restraining them, and they see everyone else. I mean, maybe when they're sleeping but if they're already having a meltdown and you're putting them in, restraining them into a seatbelt, on the car seat, that could be a little bit hard. But if you're preparing them before takeoff and practicing at home, it could help.
1: I can foresee that it would work. I would be able to get my little one into the seat, but you know, I can't prevent them from screaming the whole time. It would be my
0: exactly. And some kids don't like the car seat, so that could be a definite challenge there.
1: Yes, for sure. Are there any resources that you know from air travel providers like airlines that you think parents should be aware of?
0: I mean, there's always, like, on Vancouver Mom, we always have a lot of resources. There's stuff on traveling, or parents when they're going through things and they're stressful with traveling or how to travel with kids. There's resources on that. Obviously, on the many airline websites, there's resources to help with families traveling. So there's a lot of things that happen. Like, yeah, that can provide information like that, with that. But I always just say, best thing to do, bring things that your kids may like and have it as like a boredom kit, and bring a little kit for your kid and making it a fun thing. And don't show them before the flight and then surprising them with that. So
1: right.
0: Yeah, there's a lot of tips and a lot of things that you can think of. But my best thing to do is also that there's a new thing, like there's that snackle box kit. I'm not sure if you've seen it, but there's like different choices that you can put snacks or treats in there, and it's like 8 little boxes in this container, and you can bring that along. So
1: right, so it looks like a tackle box, but you can flip open each of them and put a different snack or little treat in there in
0: or
1: each
0: a treat
1: of those.
0: Or something, yeah, and that makes it fun for the kids and with the adults too.
1: And so, you know, I've been seeing as well, you know, videos of parents that have gone viral, them bringing you know, earplugs and treats for the passengers around. What do you think of doing something like that?
0: Yeah, I think that for the passengers around them, I think that's a great idea, because I mean, when I'm on the airplane too, and I see a mom or a family and their kids are crying, like I totally understand and I empathize with them, because it's like, I know what you've gone through and I'm not going to get upset about it. But yeah, I mean, if you can be friendly with your neighbors on the flight and, you know, kind of either letting them know that, okay, something may happen with my kids, but here's a little treat.
1: Yeah, that's always nice. Some good advice there. Thank you for that, Arlene, for chatting with us today.
0: You're very welcome.
1: Arlene Panganiban is the CEO of Vancouver Mom. All right. We are about 13 minutes to 6 o'clock. All right, Allie, how are we looking on the traffic front?
2: Well, between New West and Burnaby on the Queensborough Bridge, there's a northbound vehicle stall that's partially in the left lane. So use caution if you're passing by. And I do see there's a bit of, there's quite some volume as well for folks using the bridge. And in North Vancouver, there is a reported crash westbound on Highway 1 before Capilano Road, and that's causing quite a backup. And in Vancouver, a couple of unconfirmed reports of a crash on Knight Street and East 41st. Light on details on that for now. And elsewhere in the region, it's pretty much stop and go on Highway 1 from North Vancouver to the Burnaby Lake stretch, the heaviest segment being in North Vancouver on the central Lonsdale area. Our text line is 236-330-2623 if there's any information you'd like us to know about. But I'll be back again with one last look before we end the show.
1: Thank you, Allie. It's a busy one out there.
3: It's Jason D'Souza here. Be sure to tune into the early edition tomorrow morning, because we are going to have more on the declaration by the province for a state of emergency, all in response to these wildfires that continue to burn across the province. We're hearing stories of heroism, but also of shock at losing everything. So we will bring you the latest on that front in the morning. Also, the search for BC's best roadside attraction continues. Among the contenders is the Hope Slide Viewpoint along Highway 3. It overlooks the site of Canada's second largest recorded landslide. We'll find out more about what happened and what we can learn from it today.

0: Those stories and much more coming your way on the early edition starting at 5:30 in the morning. We'll talk to you then.
1: We will be listening. Thank you, Jason. Well, millions of Canadians will struggle with insomnia tonight. Joining us to talk about some approaches that might help beyond prescription medication is our health contributor, Dr. Iris Gorfinkel. She's a family physician and clinical researcher. Hi, Dr. Gorfinkel. Thanks for being here.
2: Thank you for having me, Leanne.
1: Well, Dr. Gorfinkel, let's break it down. Trouble with sleeping or falling asleep, how is it actually understood?
2: So there are three types of insomnia. The first is called onset insomnia. So these folks have trouble falling asleep. It can take over half an hour just to drift off. And this is more common in young adults, and it's linked to racing thoughts, anxiety, and being a night owl. The second type is maintenance insomnia. That's where staying asleep is hard, and that's especially common in middle-aged and older adults. It's linked to the menopause, sleep apnea, chronic pain, and alcohol consumption. The final is terminal insomnia. That's where a person wakes up way earlier than they want to. It might be 3 a.m., and this type is strongly linked to clinical depression. A lot of people suffer from a mix of those, and while occasional insomnia is normal, when it lasts longer than 3 months, it's called chronic, and the health risks really go up.
1: Okay, so Dr. Gorfinkel, as a family doctor, how do you treat insomnia? What should people be talking to their doctors about?
2: So it starts with a full evaluation. There could be an underlying cause, so that means taking a history, a physical examination, doing blood tests. If a person is basically a healthy sleeper who has occasional trouble, then sleep hygiene is a good recommendation. You know, that's where a strict schedule is maintained. They go to sleep at the same time, they wake up at the same time, and just make sure that room is dark and quiet and also cool. The temperature of the room they sleep in should be ideally under 19 degrees or 67 degrees Fahrenheit, because that helps our bodies normal cool down during sleep. Now, as we age, we tend to clear caffeine and alcohol more slowly, so we're more sensitive to its effects. And these can not only disturb sleep, but also cause frequent micro awakenings that make us more tired the next day. We may not even remember those micro awakenings. But sleep hygiene by itself is not going to be enough for people who have true insomnia. For them, they need cognitive behavioral therapy. And that's not an intellectual exercise. It's a practice of relaxation techniques, a practice of quietly trying to reduce those intrusive thoughts and trying to strictly limit time spent awake to help break that strong association between going to bed and feeling frustration. Now, a lot of people may not be able to assess in-person therapy, but fortunately, online programs work just as well.
1: Okay, so what about taking something for the insomnia, either a prescription medication or a supplement? How do patients generally feel about that?
2: Yeah, a lot of people hesitate because they don't want to give away agency to a pill when there's something they can do. And as I said, pills are not first line. But for those who are interested in supplements and are having trouble falling asleep, there are some good options. If a person is sleeping at different times, like a shift worker or a traveler or even a late night weekend person who has to get up in the morning on Monday, standard melatonin tends to work well, so we're talking low doses, though, just half a milligram to 2 milligrams. If sleep is disturbed because of thoughts that won't shut off, they just keep going, L-theanine, that's an amino acid, that's a good option. For people who have trouble staying asleep, melatonin can still work, but it should be an extended or time-release formulation. Another option is magnesium bisglycinate, and that can help prevent microawakenings, which are common with alcohol, but it shouldn't be combined with alcohol because it can cause nausea and cramps. It's better to use in individuals with low magnesium levels, which alcohol can cause. Now, research has not found that it benefits people more than a placebo if they have a normal magnesium level. A final option is ashwagandha, but that needs to be taken every day for at least a month. But it may help to lower the stress hormone cortisol.

0: cortisol and reduce the severity and frequency of menopausal hot flashes, a bonus.
1: Okay, I see why you say it really requires a full evaluation and understanding of where, what kind of lack of sleep you're suffering from, because there's really something for everything. So what do you suggest to people who tend to wake up too early in the morning and then they have trouble falling back asleep?
0: Yeah, that's actually really common. And if there is no underlying cause of that, it may relate to what we call a shifted cortisol curve. And that's normally when we sleep, cortisol, the stress hormone, drops. Levels are low. And then as we wake up in the morning, levels rise. In these individuals, levels rise too early. Cortisol may peak at 3 a.m., and the body is tricked into thinking it's later than it actually is. So the person wakes up and feels frustrated because they can't fall back to sleep. In that situation, a supplement called phosphatidylserine, or PS, may help delay that cortisol release. Another option is myo-inositol. That's a natural sugar that doesn't make a person drowsy, but was found to reduce anxiety and racing thoughts in pregnant women.
1: Okay, very interesting. Now, this is an important point. You have some cautions, though, about using supplements.
0: You know I do. First of all, supplements cannot be patented. So the majority of clinical trials are really small. We're talking fewer than 100 participants. And it doesn't represent the hugely diverse patients we see in clinic. So clinical trials also give participants exact doses of purified supplements. That is not representative of what people are actually buying from retailers or online. So check out this 2023 study from the Journal of the American Medical Association. When 25 brands of melatonin were tested, one had zero melatonin in it. Another had 3.5 times more than what was on the label. Here's another study, this one from Eurofin Scientific Labs. They looked at magnesium glycinate. And what do you know? A lot of the brands had magnesium oxide. That's cheaper, and it's also more likely to cause diarrhea and cramps. Hmm. So other red flags to look out for. The words proprietary blends, names like Sleep Matrix or Rest Blend. The word cure, that in itself is a red flag because supplements do not cure. At best, they treat. The Health Canada logo. The Diabetes Canada logo. Guess what? Neither one allows their logo to be used by a private company. So what should we look for? A government-issued natural product number, or NPN, confirming it's registered for safety and quality with Health Canada. Of course, that doesn't guarantee benefit. The USP verified, or NSF. That, again, it indicates manufacturing quality but does not establish clinical benefit. So we land with both feet solidly into the realm of buyer beware.
1: Okay, some great advice as always. Thank you, Dr. Iris Gorfinkel is our health contributor and joins us on Mondays. Thanks for being with us.
0: Many thanks for having me.
1: And Stephanie Mercy is back with another look at your local news headlines.
2: Officials will be providing an update on the Bald Range wildfire in Penticton this coming hour. It's expected to start very soon, and we will be bringing that news conference live on our website at cbc.ca/bc. And Mounties in Penticton are asking anyone who saw anything suspicious on Friday in the area where that fire broke out to contact them as they investigate the cause. And BC ended the fiscal year with a better-than-expected deficit, but critics say it is because of a one-time windfall. Those stories and more coming up at the bottom of the hour.
1: Thank you, Stephanie. And with your last check on traffic, Ali Patargay.
3: Well, crews have just cleared that northbound vehicle stall on the Queensboro Bridge, but I do see there's still plenty of residual volumes for drivers headed northbound towards New West and Burnaby. And in North Vancouver, the lineup is growing longer on Highway 1 before Capilano Road. There was a reported crash there, and the volume eastbound on Highway 1 in North Van has expanded past Westview Drive now. And on the other direction, west eastbound on Highway Highway 1 towards the Iron Workers, there's still a lot of volume for people looking to cross the bridge to Vancouver. And then when they make their way towards the Burnaby Lake stretch, it's seeing more moderate volumes, but the heaviest segment is definitely still in North Vancouver. And there is a reported couple of reported crashes in South Vancouver, southbound on Rupert before Grandview Highway, and on Canby Street southbound after West 62nd Street. And in Surrey, there's also a reported crash on 152nd approaching 84th.
1: Okay, thank you for that, Ali. And your latest on the weather, 23 degrees right now at YVR. In a few moments, officials in the Okanagan are preparing to give an update on the Bald Range wildfire. You can go to CBC Listen and select the Kelowna feed. I'm Leanne Young. We will talk to you soon. Your World Tonight is coming up next.
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6: 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We'll talk about who's behind the violence. 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
4: 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Then, in half an hour, it's As It Happens.
7: Hi, I'm Saroja Coelho. 13 people are dead after a Ukrainian strike on an oil refinery in Russia. An MP in Kiev tells us after years of attacks, she feels no remorse, but hopes they increase pressure on Russia to end the war.
8: Scary knowing that all it takes is a little bit of wind and there'll be thousands of homes lost.
9: Explosive growth. A massive wildfire in British Columbia's interior grows even bigger as officials confirm at least one death. Many of the thousands of evacuees are waiting to learn if their homes are intact, while others are learning they have to start over. This is Your World Tonight. I'm Colin Butler, also on the program. Powerful earthquake. Colombian officials confirm more than 100 people are dead and declare a state of natural disaster as desperate searches are underway to find those trapped under the rubble. Devastating wildfires in BC's interior have forced tens of thousands out of their homes and have left at least one person dead. The entire community of Summerland had to evacuate this weekend and remains largely in limbo. Jessica Chung is in Penticton with the latest.
10: Burned completely to the ground. There's nothing left.
11: Craig Milton says he lost everything. The Bald Range fire ripped through his property, destroying his animal sanctuary, office, and beloved music venue.
10: We host concerts for artists, you know, from across the country, lots of local and BC Western artists. It's all gone now.
11: And he's not the only one.
12: But by far, this is the toughest one to lose everything.
11: Brian Callow says all that's left of his farm is a metal skeleton. He operates What the Fungus, a mushroom farm on Garnet Valley Road.
12: You know, I dedicated my whole life to this. Yeah, it's tough. It's unimaginable what you go through and how you deal with it. And I'm not really sure what's next.
11: The Bald Range fire, which sparked and forced evacuations on Friday, grew again last night. It now burns at around 156 square kilometers. The 12,000 residents of Summerland remain out of their homes, plus thousands more from the surrounding area. An 80-year-old woman died while fleeing the fire. In Penticton, evacuees are still lining up to get shelter and food. People have set up tents and RVs in nearby parking lots.
8: It's scary knowing that all it takes is a little bit of wind and there'll be thousands of homes lost.
13: You know, it's still very stressful. Over the years, you accumulate things that you love, but we're alive, so that's all that matters.
14: I'm old enough that nothing really matters in the end, you know, as long as we're okay.
11: Meanwhile, other fires around the province have slowed. Evacuation orders have been downgraded for the Bradley Creek wildfire in the Okanagan and the Pear Lake fire near Clinton. But in Summerland, it's still all hands on deck.
15: Fire's still very active. We're still
11: Graham Statt is the chief administrative officer for the District of Summerland. He warns evacuees against trying to get into the evacuated area to check on their properties.
15: We understand the desire of the public to get in there. Right now, we don't have permission to get anybody in there except for very few. And we've developed a process for temporary access, triage to the highest priority elements.
11: And in the forecast, the possibility of thunderstorms in Kamloops is keeping crews on edge. While everyone is hoping for precipitation, the danger is lightning could mean more fire starts. Jessica Chung, CBC News, Penticton.
9: A state of national disaster has been declared in Colombia after a 7.4 magnitude earthquake killed more than 100 people and left many others trapped under the debris of collapsed buildings. The Colombian Geological Service says this is the strongest quake the country has experienced in the last decade. Karen Pauls has the latest.
16: People gasp as part of the iconic neo-Gothic cathedral collapses onto the main area of the church in Manizales, a city about 300 kilometers west of Bogota. Screams as an apartment buckles into the street. The quake so strong it was hard for some to stay upright as they fled. In Cali, a city of about 2 million, verified video shows people running from a hospital as part of it crumbles onto ambulances parked below.
17: Momento tenemos por lo menos 20...
16: Cali Mayor Alejandro Adur says there are at least 20 structures badly damaged with people trapped inside. He's urging people to leave buildings if they see large cracks or other evidence of structural damage.
17: Reportar cualquier daño o afectación.
16: The quake forced people to evacuate as far away as the capital, Bogota. People in pajamas stepping over debris and rubble onto the streets as alarms sounded. Ivan Armando Perez is a Venezuelan engineer living in Bogota. We felt a bit scared when it started shaking, he says. It wasn't that strong, but it went on for a long time. Glaudis Gonzalez is an analyst with the International Crisis Group. She also felt the earthquake in Bogota.
18: But this certainly adds to or raises a concern about the aftermath and the implications that it will have in these areas in terms of reconstruction and attention to victims and people that lost their property.
16: Earthquakes are common in this region of Colombia. It lies along what's known as the Ring of Fire, the line of seismic faults encircling the Pacific Ocean where most of the world's earthquakes occur. But quakes above magnitude 6 are rare. This one comes just 2 months after devastating twin quakes struck Venezuela in June, killing more than 6,000 people.
19: A 7.4 is, people know, a massive earthquake.
16: Susan Howe is a seismologist with the U.S. Geological Service.
19: The fact that it's 100 kilometers down puts the energy away from people live. So this earthquake, we don't expect it to have been as severe as the Venezuela earthquake, for example, which was more shallow. But it is still quite large.
20: Compatriotas, en este momento me dirijo a Bogotá.
16: Colombia's new president, Abelardo de la Espriella, was just inaugurated on Friday. He says he's convened an emergency committee and he'll personally oversee the recovery efforts. You're not alone, he said in a social media post.
20: He citado a una reunión de urgencia.
16: There have already been several aftershocks, with airports in the region damaged and flights canceled. It will take days for a full sense of the devastation. Karen Pauls, CBC News, Winnipeg.
9: Coming right up, trade negotiations and sectorial support. Canadian officials ramp up talks in Washington and announce efforts to lessen the blow from tariffs. Plus, fraudulent flight. A Toronto man pleads guilty to fraud after pretending to be a pilot to enjoy a jet-setting lifestyle. And later, we'll have this story.
0: From AI-powered cameras to fire-starting drones, the fight against BC's devastating wildfires is getting a tech boost on the front lines.
21: They could honestly say that this technology will save a life one day.
0: Devices years in the making are being put through the paces on the fires burning right now.
22: It's not every day that you get to see something that can help you in the future.
0: I'm Tanya Fletcher in Vancouver. I'll have that story later on Your World Tonight.
9: $100 million to protect Canadian steel at home and high-stakes trade talks across the border. Canada is bracing for another wave of U.S. tariffs next week, and as Tom Perry reports, negotiators are heading back to Washington facing tough choices on concessions.
23: I am announcing today the launch of the Commodities Sectoral Support Program.
24: Ottawa's latest attempt to offset the impact of U.S. tariffs. Transport Minister Stephen MacKinnon unveiling a $100 million fund to cut transportation costs for Canadian steel and make it cheaper to ship between provinces to projects across the country.
23: This is a response to these extremely unfair, unjustified tariffs.
24: U.S. President Donald Trump has imposed tariffs on Canadian steel, aluminum, lumber, and autos, and is set to slap new levies on a host of other Canadian products next week. Dominic LeBlanc, minister responsible for Canada-U.S. relations, is preparing for more meetings in Washington, along with the country's top trade negotiator, Janice Charette. Sources suggest Canada is prepared to make concessions to get some U.S. tariffs lifted, but Finance Minister François-Philippe Champagne says the government won't sacrifice the supply management system that protects Canada's dairy and poultry sectors.
25: We support supply management, and we will continue to defend the interests of our farmers in our negotiations.
24: For the U.S., a main sore point is Canadian provinces refusing to stock American alcohol unless the U.S. lifts tariffs. So far, Ottawa and the provinces have not openly discussed bending on that front. Opposition leader Pierre Poilievre says Canada needs to keep using that kind of pressure to force the Americans' hand.
26: Whether it's alcohol on our shelves or future access to expanded Canadian oil and mineral production that the Americans need, let's use that all as positive leverage to get what we want.
24: But dealing with the Trump administration is, as always, unpredictable. The U.S. president has come up with ever more imaginative ways to pursue his tariff agenda after the Supreme Court struck down large parts of it. Martha Harrison, an international trade lawyer, says it all makes things more complicated for Canadian negotiators.
27: With every turn, when we make a resolution or come close to a resolution, there is a new statute that the president will look at and look to find another opportunity to enact different tariffs. So
24: it's against that backdrop that Canada keeps trying to make a deal, one that so far has proven elusive. Tom Perry, CBC News, Ottawa.
9: An Ontario Liberal MP has announced he's stepping down this weekend. Sean Chen has represented the Scarborough North riding since he was first elected in 2015. In a statement, Chen says he has had health issues since he had a vehicle accident while commuting to Ottawa last fall. He says he can no longer travel there as often as his job requires. Chen says his best option is to step down as Member of Parliament. He will officially resign his seat on Saturday.

0: I'm Stephanie Mercier with an update from the CBC Vancouver newsroom. Officials in the Summerland area have been providing an update this hour about the Bald Range wildfire threatening the community. Graham Statt with the Emergency Operations Center says planning for re-entry is well underway and that will happen in a phased process, adding more information will be shared as plans are finalized. More than 21,000 people are still out of their homes around BC. Meanwhile, police say they're investigating what caused that devastating fire. RCMP say investigators are aware of social media videos showing someone lighting a bear banger device as a possible cause, but police have determined the person is not a suspect. In other news, BC ended the fiscal year with a $7.7 billion deficit, which is $3.3 billion lower than originally forecast. The improvement came from stronger revenues and roughly $4 billion less capital spending. Revenue was nearly $2.9 billion higher than expected, helped largely by a tobacco settlement worth $3.6 billion over 18 years. Looking quickly at the BC weather for the north coast, mainly cloudy with drizzle by morning, a low of 11. For the Peace and the Central Interior, showers and the risk of a thunderstorm, a low of 10. For the Southeast and Southern Interior, widespread smoke with a chance of showers and a low around 13 degrees. And for the South Coast, clear and a low of 13.
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3: Hello, I'm Saroja Coelho, sitting in for Neil Cooksall.
4: Good evening, I'm Talia Schlanger, sitting in for Chris Howden. This is As It Happens.
3: Courage under fires. Summerland, BC is the latest community under threat from out-of-control wildfires. We'll talk to one resident who had to flee with no idea of when or if she'll be able to go home.
4: Collateral damage. After a Ukrainian drone strike reportedly kills 13 people in Russia, including civilians, a Ukrainian lawmaker says the oil refinery was a valid military target and won't deter Kyiv from more attacks inside the country.
3: Doing anything to protect her cub, a three-year-old girl is recovering after a rare black bear attack in her own backyard. Her mother tells us about the frantic fight to get her to safety.
4: Fueling the fires. A group of BC First Nations says there's a direct link between the expansion of the fossil fuel industry and the wildfires the country is experiencing. And that's more reason to scrap plans for a new pipeline.
3: Ooze you can use. A new study reveals that snails can change the composition of their slime on the fly to be slippery fast or stick like glue.
4: And sucker punch. After nearly 50 years of faithfully cleaning the Iowa farmhouse of U.S. Senator Chuck Grassley and becoming an unlikely viral sensation, the Hoover vacuum he named Beth has finally given up the ghost. As It Happens, the Monday edition, radio that's truly a master of its own destiny.

0: evacuated to address this dire situation.
1: Granchi Philip, it sounds like you're saying this is a moment of reckoning for you and for people that that you represent. I'm wondering if you're seeing that more widely as well, that the extreme weather that we have been seeing most recently might shift public opinion on investing in fossil fuels.
0: The alarming thing about this climate crisis is the trajectory is such that it's going to intensify. It's going to get worse. And there are billions of dollars being spent on the oil and gas industry that could finance proper purchase of firefighting water bombers, for example. And we need to have a Canada-wide look into this crisis situation we're in. The future of this country and the future of the planet depends on this.
1: Grand Chief Philip, thank you very much.
0: Okay, thank you.
2: Grand Chief Stuart Philip is the president of the Union of British Columbia Indian Chiefs. We reached him in Vancouver. We reached out to the Prime Minister's office for a response to the union's letter, but did not receive one before airtime.

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1: Fitz and Arch are back.
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1: On a new case with an old pattern.
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7: After taking a decade-long break from music, Hilary Duff is back with a new album, which dives into the messy, vulnerable parts of life in her late 30s. She's here to talk about finally feeling ready to open up on this new record and reflect on her early days as a child star.
8: From CBC News, The World This Hour, I'm Neil Herland. The Mounties in British Columbia confirmed that a criminal investigation is underway into the cause of the Bald Range wildfire near Summerland, BC. It broke out Friday and

0: is Hilary Duff with Mature. You can find it on the album Luck or Something that came out a few months ago. Hilary's currently on a world tour. She'll be playing a couple of shows in Toronto next week, and then she'll be touring across Canada early next year. And while she was here in Toronto a few months ago playing one of her very first shows in over a decade, she joined me in the studio to talk about her career and her return to music. I want you to just take me back to the moment right before you got on stage to start playing this new music. What was that feeling like? What were you thinking? Like, does Hilary Duff get nerves and butterflies?
1: This is so sweet. You're going to be like, what? Okay, so I didn't have anything planned all day of show because I didn't know how it was going to be. Like, I've had 2+ months of rehearsals. Like, I have found my, I found it, you know, mm-hmm. but I just like plug in real people. And someone on my team was like, please stop calling it a camera phone. It's just an iPhone. I was like, but that's what it is.
0: But it's a camera phone.
1: A camera phone. Now everyone has a camera phone. They're like, it's just an iPhone, okay? But, you know, like, people now watch you through their phone, and it's just different. So I was just didn't know how I was going to feel, and I didn't know if I was going to be, like, in a panic or able to eat or whatever. So long story short, I figured out that I need to have stuff to do the day of show because I'm a mom of four and I never don't have nothing to do. So I was just like alone with all my thoughts and feelings, and it was like way too much to handle. But when showtime, when it came time for like hair and makeup and I started to get ready, I just got this wave of like calm, and I was totally okay. And I heard like a line of fans waiting to get in outside, and I stuck my head out the window and I was like, hey. And no one heard me at first, and I was just, like, kind of watching and enjoying everyone. And one girl looked up, and she was like,

0: trying to realize like how much life has gone by.
1: It feels like a conversation that you're having with your younger self.
0: Yeah.
1: Like it
0: and
1: it,
0: it's like that t-shirt that you've had for 20 years.
1: Yeah. And you just put it right back on for a bit and you get to dance around with it.
0: Yeah.
1: And you get to, and then it's just like, okay, that's enough of that.
0: Yes.
1: That's plenty. I want to go back in time.
0: Okay.
1: And I'm going to bring up Lizzie McGuire.
0: Okay.
1: Okay. I've heard you talk about how back then there was really no separation between who you were as Hillary and Lizzie McGuire. And that sounds like a difficult thing. From the outside, I would think, okay, for the work, that's great when there's no separation. Like, you can just jump into the character and you're there. Mm-hmm. But I would imagine that it's also quite challenging for you as a person. Can we talk about that?
0: Well, I think when the show was airing on TV and I was actually filming the show, there wasn't a, like, Hillary and Lizzie stop and end. Huh. You know, it was very, like, I wish I could tell you that I was such a brilliant actress that at 12 or 13 years old, I came to work and, like, put the Lizzie hat on, but I definitely did not.
1: Right.
0: And I was just, like, a sassy, kind of quirky 13-year-old girl who was, like, also probably bra shopping and embarrassed by my parents.
1: Yeah, doing all the things that Lizzie. Yeah, sure.
0: So that was awesome. I mean, I loved going to work and I got to have a whole closet full of clothes I got to kind of put on and play around in. And, you know, it was a great like atmosphere. And then it wasn't until, you know, and it didn't bother me that, like, I would be out somewhere with friends and someone would call me Lizzie McGuire.
1: Right.
0: That was, like, not a big deal. Like, I was. Mm-hmm. And then it wasn't until, like, a couple years later that started to, like, really get under my skin because I had outgrown that person. And she's stuck forever at that age.
1: Yeah.
0: You know? And I don't think it's necessarily in my personality to, like, be super rebellious. So I wasn't going to go, like, wild. Mm-hmm. But I think that's where music came into play for me. And also, I loved Britney Spears. So I was like, I'm going to be a pop star.
1: I want to do that.
0: Yeah. So I think that was my way of trying to find my identity outside of Lizzie McGuire. Mm-hmm. And worked pretty well, you know, but then, you know, there's still, like, then I move into my late 20s and I'm a mother and, you know, and I'm still Lizzie McGuire. Mm-hmm. Ugh, and yeah. It's okay. Like, I'm okay now, but I would say for a good 10 years, it was really hard to not eye roll secretly every time I would go somewhere and, you know, and by the way, my life, it's so hard to, like, complain, but it just would just give a little knot in my stomach. Like, am I ever going to do anything that's going to impact people the same? Like, is it me or was it her? Do they love her? Do they love me? Which, you know, it was all, like, very hard to, like, comb through.

I'm Garvey Bailey, in for Tom Power. You're listening to Q. Now, you're in the middle of my conversation with former child star, actor, and singer Hilary Duff. In the first half, we were going deep on her first new album in 10 years. It's called Luck or Something.

0: Mexico City some time ago to see what's going on.
1: Every Sunday, the world's fifth largest metropolis closes off its broad, leafy avenues in the city center and turns them over to ciclistas, the cyclists. This morning, I'm cruising down the graceful Paseo de la Reforma, past statues, fountains, office towers, parks, and museums, and no cars. I'm surrounded by hundreds of people pedaling bicycles, a great peloton of humanity.
2: One of the riders is Blanca Alcantara, a dental surgeon out with her friend Nitza.

0: I've never asked someone to take a whack at this pinata.
1: Yes.
0: And I love how, you know, her story is maybe not explored like as directly as the main two characters, but it's very much established like this person has a whole life and a whole psychological background that we're not privy to, but we know exists.
1: Mm-hmm.
0: But yeah, without spoilers, I think as the show hurtles towards its conclusion, some of the more like ripped from the headlines elements start to take the fore. And I found those less compelling than the cultivation of these protagonists as these vividly realized individuals in their own right.
1: Mm-hmm. I mean, there's so much to get into with this show, but I really love where you guys have taken us. And I'm so excited for the next episode. Gonna immediately watch it when I get home tonight. thank you both so much for chatting through this with us.
2: Thank you.
0: Thank you.
1: Roxana Haddadi is a TV critic at Vulture, and Allison Herman is a TV critic with Variety. The latest episode of Furious is out today on Disney+, and you can catch new episodes every Monday.

0: appreciate you chatting through this with us, Charlene.
1: Thank you.
0: Charlene K. Lau is an art historian and critic and the public art curator at the Evergreen Brickworks in Toronto. You can read more about the story we were just talking about on the CBC Arts website.

That's I with Humankind featuring Tennille Towns. I has a bunch of shows coming up this fall in Toronto, Montreal, Winnipeg, and more. And that's it for the show today. I'm Emil Niazi in for Elamine Abdel-Mahmoud. This is Commotion. Thanks for listening.

0: Gavin Crawford. Welcome to Because News, Canada's funniest news quiz. Fresh off their jobs at the Washington Post, let's meet this week's panel. In the first chair, he says, don't feel bad, Artemis 2. We've all been delayed by the odd hydrogen leak. Let's blast off with Eric Peterson.
1: How rude. How rude.
0: In the center chair, she's got a strong gait, solid breeding, and great color. It's our best in show, Jan Caruana.
2: Wow, wow, wow, Canada!
0: And finally, we may feel like we're all in jeopardy in these crazy times, but they're actually a Jeopardy champ. From CBC's Bookends, it's Mateo Rhodes.

Across four continents and 13 countries, the world's most elite athletes will compete in intense, high-level events in the Diamond League. Watch Marco Arop, Femke Bol, Julian Alfred, Faith Kipyegon, and Carsten Warhol push their limits across 15 different events. Don't miss.

0: having been so fast and terrifying. We are going to talk to a forestry professor about mitigation measures for future fire seasons. The news is next.
1: Good morning, I'm Drew Karakas. It's 13 degrees, mainly clear in Vancouver. The mayor of Summerland is warning people in his community that an unknown number of homes have been destroyed in the area by the Bald Range wildfire. Doug Holmes struggled with his emotions as he spoke at a news conference yesterday.
2: We need to brace ourselves for what's there or what's not there. It's going to be hard. It's going to be really hard. We all know people right now. We all know people who have lost homes. And those people will need our help. We can't have any infighting. We can't start laying blame. We need to just pull together as the community we are and get through this. And we will. And we'll get through this and we'll be stronger.
1: Officials say plans are being prepared for thousands of people to eventually return to the community, but it's not clear when exactly that might happen. The Thompson-Nicola Regional District has expanded an evacuation alert because of the Ainslie Creek wildfire. Residents of close to 120 properties in Electoral Area N have been told to be ready to leave at a moment's notice. The evacuation alert now covers about 840 properties. The Ainslie Creek fire is still burning out of control. The BC Wildfire Service says it has grown to more than 540 square kilometers. The owner of a winery in Summerland is waiting anxiously to assess the damage to his grape crop because of the Bald Range wildfire. Jesse Gill says his vineyards have been blanketed in ash and the air is thick with smoke across the region. He says many BC wine producers are reaching a breaking point after years of extreme weather.
3: It seems like year over year over year, we're running into all sorts of these circumstances. You know, in the north, they've got water shortage up toward Vernon. And then we've got the forest fires. And then we've got the winter freezes that we've had. So it's almost like every year there's something different.
1: The evacuation order remains in effect for the entire community of 12,000 people in Summerland. The fight against wildfires in BC is getting a boost from high tech on the front lines, including things like AI-powered cameras and drones that can ignite backburns. Tanya Fletcher has more.
4: Perched atop a student dorm building on Burnaby Mountain, an AI camera scans the horizon for signs of smoke.
5: And if it does sense something, it's going to zoom in and analyze it.
4: Scott Allen with the Burnaby Fire Department says it's one of six cameras their team has installed around the region this year. The cameras spotted the wildfire in Metro Vancouver's Belcarra Regional Park last week, alerting crews even before a 911 call is made, allowing them to respond more quickly. BC leading the country in wildfire detection.
5: This technology will save a life one day.
4: Meanwhile, deep inside a computer engineering lab at UBC, researchers are training AI chatbots to help crews triage fires and prioritize resources using real-time data. Jose Marti is leading the team.
6: With what we're doing, they can see cost, consequences.
4: But he says they will never train artificial intelligence to decide which option is best. Because, like many in the field point out, technology can never replace human intuition. Tanya Fletcher, CBC News, Vancouver.
1: In other news this morning, the RCMP in Maple Ridge say one of their officers shot and killed the wrong bear on Sunday after a child was attacked by a black bear in her backyard. Leslie Fox of the Fur Bearers Organization says police aren't properly trained or equipped for those kinds of calls.
7: They're not equipped with tranquilizers or bear barrels or other ways to contain wildlife and assess wildlife. They're already taxed with their other responsibilities.
1: The RCMP says its officer acted reasonably based on available information to protect public safety. A marine mammal rescue group on Vancouver Island says it has been another busy summer for whale rescues. They were recently involved in another successful disentanglement off the south coast of Vancouver Island. Claire Palmer has more.
8: For the third time in just under 2 weeks, Paul Cottrell's team got the call to help a whale in need. This time it was a humpback calf wrapped up in over 100 meters of rope. His team spent 7 hours freeing the calf. Just the most recent mission in a busy summer.
9: Every animal is extremely important. So saving that calf was amazing and just felt so good for the team to get out and be able to help that animal.
8: Jackie Hildering is with the Marine Education and Research Society. She

0: He says there's more whales in BC waters, which means more entanglements. And while disentanglements make good headlines, she says prevention is more important as humpbacks make a comeback.
1: We know how important the prevention in education is. And very often it's about, look, this whale got saved. It's like, are they going to survive?
0: Hildering is encouraging voters to take the Whale Safe Boating course as a preventative measure. Claire Palmer, CBC News, Nanaimo.
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3: Thank you very much. Good morning. I'm Jason D'Souza in for Stephen Quinn, and you are listening to the early edition here on CBC Radio 1. Great to have you alongside on this Tuesday morning. Coming up in our first hour of the program, fast-moving wildfires in our province have forced more than 21,000 residents to leave their homes. We are going to hear from a forestry professor in just a few moments. And trade negotiations are wrapping up with the United States. We'll talk about what's at stake ahead of U.S. President Donald Trump's tariff deadline. Those conversations and much more coming your way this first hour of the program. First, though, we say good morning to Caroline Chan, who is keeping her eye on roads and weather. Hello, Caroline.
4: Good morning.
3: How are you doing today on this Tuesday morning?
4: I'm good. You know, today's my second early morning, and I'm feeling good.
3: Sometimes it takes a day.
4: It takes a day. And it's sleep. I think I've prioritized. I was in bed at 7 p.m.
3: Which takes discipline.
4: Yes.
3: I, too, actually forced myself to an early bed. You know, we can get into the details right now, I think, because I think folks who are listening to us who are also up very early have to strategize about the nap game.
4: Yes.
3: Here's how I feel about it.
4: Okay.
3: Amy Bell once told me, Friday is free nap day. So for the rest of the week, if you can be disciplined enough
4: and
3: to not
4: nap.
3: Have to nap,
4: if
3: you're like me and a nap just wrecks your night's sleep, then do that if you can. Yeah. And then Friday, chef's kiss, you know, just take as long as you want, get as much back as you can.
4: does that work? Can you really build into the sleep bank? I don't know.
3: We once had a sleep doctor on the program describe it this way. We're like, yeah, if you're not sleeping great, and then you decide to sleep really well on Saturday, it's akin to having hamburger and fries every day and then choosing to eat a salad on a Saturday. That's how they described it. And I was thinking, oh, that's great to hear while I'm hosting a morning program.
4: Hamburgers and fries,
3: you know? It's delicious. All to say, always great to see you, my friend, and I know... The other perk about starting this early in the morning is traffic's not as bad.
4: No.
3: As it's going to get later, so how's it looking right now?
4: Let's calm. But it is. It's calm on the roads right now. I'm not seeing any major stalls or slowdowns on the map right now. But I do want to tell you, if you're on the Coquihalla, the Brighton Creek rest area off exit 228 on the Coquihalla Lake Road is closed from 7 until 3 p.m. tomorrow. So if that's part of your travel plans today, do keep in mind that that rest area off the exit 228 is closed. Taking a look at ferries, so I'm looking at all the people who are going everywhere. The next available sailing is 9 a.m. So plan ahead. Do keep in mind 10 a.m. is full, but 11 a.m. there's still a little bit of availability. So it's the summer months, right? Once you get into summer ferry times are very, very precious. Looking at weather, much the same as yesterday. So mainly sunny, fog this morning, but it will dissipate. Moderate breeze, high of 23, humidex 28.
3: Oh, okay.
4: That'll be 29 inland. And tonight it'll be clear, partly cloudy, low of 14, and the air quality is between a 1 and a 2 in the lower mainland.
3: Okay, thank you for mentioning that. I've been thinking about, I think a lot of us have been thinking air quality nonstop after last week. So good to hear that is still in a healthy spot. It is coming up to 20 minutes now to 6 o'clock. And yes, Canadian trade negotiators are under pressure to find a deal with little over a week to go until Donald Trump's tariff deadline. The U.S. president has threatened to impose a 50% levy on hundreds of Canadian imports if concessions on liquor sales, dairy imports, and auto tariffs are not met. But how much does Canada need to concede to meet Trump's demands? Well, the CBC's Karina Roman spoke with international trade lawyer Martha Harrison.
5: One of the main challenges that Canada will have in securing a quote-unquote concession to bring to the table to the U.S. is the fact that liquor, for example,

0: very old statutory authority. And so we feel like, I imagine that Canada, the negotiators feel like with every turn when we make a resolution or come close to a resolution, there is a new statute that the president will look at and look to find another opportunity to enact different tariffs. So it's difficult to envision how we can, as a country and for the negotiators representing the country, how we can gain comfort that a renegotiation will be, number one, fair, number two, will provide certainty with this trading relationship that continues to be our most important trading relationship. And so I think that in the negotiations of the CUSMA and in these specific negotiations gearing up to the 19th, there is going to be a very important role for the negotiators in Canada to play to ensure that they have some kind of degree of certainty or promise that the continued tariff activity and sort of volleys of tariffs will cease. Whether they get that agreement or promise, that's a different thing. But at the end of the day, I do think that, you know, some Canadians are starting to feel like we are betting against ourselves in these negotiations, and that's the piece that has to end.
1: That is Martha Harrison, who is an international trade lawyer and partner at McCarthy Tarot. And coming up after the 6 o'clock news here on the Early Edition, we are going to hear from political journalist Katie O'Malley for more on the political stakes at play for Mark Carney to be able to make a deal.

0: Now, say you started a shoe company and gave it the tagline, just do it. Well, you know Nike's coming after you. But what about other words, phrases, or perhaps internet memes? Can someone just pluck them from the English language and voila, they're off limits? Cost of living producer Jenny DeRosio finds that more phrases are being trademarked all the time and not everyone is happy about it.
1: Mitha Massey is a fitness coach in Calgary. And if there's one thing she loves, it's walking.
2: That is like what I'm known for. I'm always the girl getting her steps in. And so I was like,
1: last summer, she wanted to do something fun. So she hosted a big walk.
2: And I'm going to call it a hot girl walk because I think it's so funny. I was like, that's exactly what it is.
1: 60 people showed up ready to strut.
2: We like drank aminos. We drank protein. We had chia pudding. We just
1: made for a cute social media video, but that video got taken down. Then when Amitha hosted another hot girl walk a few months later and posted another video, her Instagram got deactivated.
2: I'm like freaking out because I had like over 3,000 followers on that account. I was running my personal training business.
1: If you go for a stroll with your friends and call it a hot girl walk, that's fine. But if you use that phrase to promote a fitness event, you're infringing on a trademark that belongs to the American influencer Mia Lind.
3: This way I can keep control over the mission of the Hot Girl Walk, which is to keep fitness accessible and inclusive.
1: Most of us associate trademarks with brand names and logos, like the Nike swoosh. But lots of stuff can be trademarked. Colors, scents, and yes, phrases. If a phrase distinguishes what you're selling from another business, you can trademark it. Companies do this all the time. So do celebrities.
4: Bam, bam, bam.
1: Oh, Chef Emeril.
4: Bam.
1: And then there was the time when late night TV host Johnny Carson had to make sure this legendary line didn't go down the drain.
5: Here's Johnny.
1: Back in 1980, a Canadian porta potty company wanted to trademark the name Here's Johnny. You know, like the John.
6: Now you can imagine that Johnny Carson was not thrilled about this.
1: Dan Bearskin is a trademark lawyer in Toronto. He says Johnny Carson fought this and won.
6: The name Here's Johnny was so well known in Canada and so closely associated with the Johnny Carson as a television performer that any use for anything, especially portable toilets, would cause confusion.
1: The Federal Court of Canada said the phrase belonged to Carson first and couldn't be registered without his consent.

0: In the age of the internet, where anything can go viral, Karis Craig says more people are trying to cash in on popular phrases. She's a law professor at York University in Toronto.
1: If you can successfully trademark a catchphrase that everybody is saying, then you have almost a ready-made brand, right? You don't need to do the work of raising awareness and building the brand.
0: Some dude in Oshawa, Ontario, just did this. He successfully trademarked the phrase, bruh. You know, the word you can't get your kid to stop saying.
2: Bruh, bruh, bruh, bruh.
0: But trademarking something people say isn't always a moneymaker. And it can really tick people off.
3: Hot girls don't trademark common or cultural phrases.
4: Your entire target audience and all of your consumers have turned against you. Like, what did we think was going to happen when you trademark a common phrase?
0: Social media can complicate ownership. If we all have a hand in making a phrase popular, who gets to profit off of it? Karis Craig thinks maybe no one should.
1: Not everything has to be owned. Not everything has to be intellectual property. Not everything has to be exploited by a single actor. Sometimes it's nice that we all share things.
0: Unless it's going to get you in hot water. Amitha Massey didn't want a legal battle. She's still doing group walks, but she's calling them something else.
5: Now I've branded it under my brand. I call it a glow girl walk.
0: For the cost of living, I'm Jenny DeRosio.
6: 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Well, there have been a number of bear attacks on humans in BC this year, including a 3-year-old girl who was mauled by a bear outside of her Maple Ridge home on Sunday. These attacks are a reminder to be cautious when a bear is nearby. Lana Charniello is the co-chair of the Bear Specialist Group. She researches how bears and humans interact. Here she is speaking with the CBC's Alana Kelly about bear awareness and safety following 2 bear attacks in Pemberton.
7: The lady anyway was in, you know, quite thick berry habitat, and that's where bears are going to be. So I think one of the things we need to remember when we're out in bear habitat is to always make noise. And the best way to make noise is by using our voice, because that identifies us as humans. So what we're trying to do is be proactive and dissuade anything from happening before it even occurs, right? So if the vast majority of circumstances, and we've seen this with even radio collared bears and research they've done with recreationalists down in Yellowstone, where they had the recreationalists with GPS trackers and the bears, that when people made noise and alerted the bears would just move off the trail, the people would go by, and they wouldn't even see them. They wouldn't even know they were there.
8: Right.
7: So I think, yeah, what we really need to do is be proactive in the first place, and then second to that, always carry a deterrent and always carry that deterrent in somewhere that's accessible. So not in the shoved in your pack or somewhere you'd have to get it out. Right on your hip and right there able to use. So some people still don't carry bear spray when they're out in bear habitat, and they really need to be doing that. Here's another thing in both these incidents. It appears to be lone individuals. Your chances of a negative encounter decrease as the number of people are added to your party. So, you know, going out with other people, having a group of you staying together, making noise, your chances are very, very reduced that anything's going to happen at all. We just need to be smart while we're out there recreating.
8: Sometimes there's recommendations to close trails or move trails and relocate the trails through not bear habitat. What do you think about that?
7: Oh, absolutely. Yes, we shouldn't be putting trails through bear habitat in the first place. So in some of these places, we should be having assessments done and really looking at that trail, where that's going and what critical habitat that's through. So we can try to avoid those things. And ones that come up in bear habitat, then they should be seasonally closed. It's hard on bears. You got to remember something out there. We are developing at astronomical rates. So we are taking up a lot of habitat, and bears need a home. So when we go out there into what's left of their home, I feel it's our duty to be prepared and to do things like close trails in berry season that are in productive berry habitats and allow them to have those places to eat.
6: That is Lana Charniello, who is

0: the co-chair of the Bear Specialist Group. Caroline Chan is back now with an update on the roads.
1: We're still looking good on the roads. No major slowdowns or anything. Maybe just a little bit more traffic going to the Alex Fraser Bridge going northbound on the 91. Weather-wise, mainly sunny. A little bit of fog this morning, but that will dissipate. Breezes in the afternoon. High of 23. Humidex of 28.
0: Caroline, thank you. It's 9 minutes now to 6 o'clock. Well, BC is in a state of emergency due to extreme fire activity. The wildfires in the interior have been terrifying in their speed and their scale. Communities have had to scramble to escape that danger. And some people, unfortunately, have watched their homes be reduced to ashes. There is a lot of talk about mitigation strategies for the future. But even so, some experts say these ferocious fires are the new normal. Stephen Cumming is a professor in the Department of Forestry at Laval University. He is in Vancouver this morning. Stephen, thank you for making the time with us.
2: You're welcome.
0: What have you made of watching the speed and scale of these wildfires, especially those we've been tracking in the interior this week?
2: What have I made of it? I mean, they are what one would have considered them to be very extreme events at one time. They're not unusual or that unusual as fires in the boreal forest go. We just haven't been used to seeing things conflagrate quite so dramatically in BC, but it's not that unusual as fires go, given the right conditions of fuel dryness, continuous fuels, and wind speed. That's what happens.
0: Is it fair to describe this as the new normal?
2: We should be so lucky. I'm afraid things are going to get progressively worse. But yes, the interior of BC was fire-free almost for a very long time. And things are just drier now. Conditions for wildland fire propagation are much more favorable. And there's nothing stopping that train at this point.
0: And to that point, I wonder, when people talk about mitigation and looking into the future to try to avoid this, what does mitigation look like in this time of climate change when we know conditions will continue to get warmer and drier in future summers?
2: Well, probably the most important thing is to reduce exposure. That means put some distance between the things you do want to burn and the things that are going to burn. Fuel breaks are the most conspicuous example of that. So we're going to need a lot more of those and a lot bigger than people are used to, probably like 500 meters to a kilometer is the kind of width you need to keep a fire from crossing it and to at least make that less likely. That's probably the biggest thing. Our other tool is, you know, forestry, which we're doing anyway. So what scope is there for engineering a future forest that's going to be less fire prone? That's still a cultural problem as much as anything, and not one I'm super qualified to talk about.
0: Sure.
2: Prevention, where possible, is the best thing. And in places like BC and Alberta at certain times of the year, and there's other circumstances where human-caused fires are the most important or the most numerous. Well, I just heard my old grad school friend Lana talking about keeping people out of bear habitat when the bears are hungry, keeping people out of the backcountry or even the North Shore Mountains, not the backcountry so much, in times of high fire danger is something we're going to have to do, unpopular as it will likely be. Fire follows people, it has for millennia, with or without ill intent.
0: How do you see that, I suppose, from a political point of view, stopping people from, you know, heading into the North Shore Mountain, especially given what a pull that is, as you know, being from BC?
2: Yeah. Well, I'm thinking back to last summer when, very unusually, there were serious forest fires burning in Nova Scotia, almost entirely human caused, by the way. And the government tried to take some steps to keep people out of the forest just for a few weeks till things cooled down a bit. And there was outbreaks of manufactured hysteria about that. I don't know what's wrong with people to place their own short-term objectives, like going for a walk in the forest against such a broad issue as not setting the place on fire. But that's become part of our political reality, and we're going to have to stand up to it.
0: You also mentioned fuel.

0: breaks a few moments ago. I wonder, like, hypothetically, what would that look like, for example, in the interior?
1: It would look like very large clearings with some attention paid to what kind of vegetation was growing on the ground. You'd like it to be something that wasn't going to be dried grass when you didn't really want flammable substances on the surface. But the big thing is they're going to have to be quite large enough to be intrusive, noticeable. So they're going to detract from the scenic beauty of the region to some degree. But then again, so does a big fire.
0: Finally, I wanted to ask you, Stephen, given your experience working at Laval University across the country, but also being from BC, how different are our forests across Canada?
1: Oh, they're vastly different in terms of climate more than tree species. The forests in eastern Quebec are quite humid and wet, and they very rarely, or at least something, they very rarely burn and are not predicted to become very flammable in the future. Forests in the west, like here in BC, the Yukon, Northwest Territories, Northern Saskatchewan, they've always been very comparatively dry. What saved BC is not that forest fires weren't possible in the summertime, all that dry conifer forest, it's that there wasn't a lot of lightning to set them off. But with more and more people running about, and remember, our population's much larger than it was in the 70s and 80s. That alone would be a reason for increased fire activity. So the variability across the country has to do with the climate, how wet or dry the fuel and moisture conditions typically are, what kind of forest there are, how heterogeneous it is. Are there lots of lakes, lots of wetlands, lots of deciduous forest? We don't have much of those things in BC.
0: Stephen, we really appreciate you making the time with us this morning. Thank you for this.
1: You're very welcome.
0: That is Stephen Cumming, who is a professor in the Department of Forestry at Laval University. We reached him from here in Vancouver. Drew Kerkis is with us now from the CBC Vancouver newsroom.
2: Jason, the mayor of Summerland is warning people who live in that community there has been considerable loss from the Bald Range wildfire. Doug Holmes was emotional while speaking at an information session yesterday as the entire community of 12,000 people remains under an evacuation order. And there's some good news about another wildfire in the Okanagan region. The Bradley Creek blaze west of Vernon is now considered held. Those stories and more coming up at 6:30. Carolyn Chan is back with traffic and weather.
3: We're looking good on the roads right now. No major slowdowns. Just a little bit of congestion coming up on the 91 onto the Alex Fraser Bridge and westbound on the Maryhill Bypass just before Broadway, but nothing too unusual there. Weather-wise, mainly sunny. Fog a little bit this morning. That will dissipate by the afternoon and high of 23 with the humidex of 28, 29 inland. Tonight will be clear and partly cloudy.
0: Caroline, thank you. 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I'm Jason D'Souza, sitting in for Stephen Quinn this week. Stay with us. 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
6: This is World Report. Good morning, I'm Marcia Young. We begin in Western Colombia. Search teams use excavators, shovels, and their bare hands to move the rubble from a collapsed building in Cali. It is one of several cities damaged by yesterday's magnitude 7.4 earthquake. Local authorities say 220 people at least are now dead, and that number will likely continue to rise. Search and rescue crews worked overnight. Officials have been trying to keep people off the streets after sundown.
7: Tenemos amenazas de saqueo. Por eso he ordenado el toque de queda y la militarización de Cali.
6: Cali Mayor Alejandro Eder says troops have been deployed to his city and a curfew has been issued to discourage looting. The disaster is a major challenge for Colombia's national

0: Marcia, thank you. Good morning. I'm Jason D'Souza, sitting in for Stephen Quinn. You are listening to the early edition here on CBC Radio 1. Coming up in this half hour of the program, BC is in a state of emergency due to regional wildfires in our province's interior. We're going to talk more about the effects of wildfire smoke. First, though, we are talking trade negotiations with the Americans. That conversation coming up in just a moment. First, though, Drew Karakas is with us now from the CBC Vancouver newsroom.
1: The BC Wildfire Service says 100 firefighters from Mexico will join the fight against the Bald Range wildfire near Summerland today. The fire is still burning out of control and has grown to an estimated 155 square kilometers. The owner of a winery in Summerland says he and other producers are concerned about the prospect of another lost harvest because of wildfire.

0: wildfires this summer. And the RCMP in Maple Ridge say a bear that was shot and killed Sunday was not the bear involved in an attack on a young child in that community. More local news coming up in about 20 minutes. Caroline Chan is back now with traffic and weather.
1: We're looking pretty good on the roads right now. No major stalls or collisions or anything happening in our Lower Mainland region. Although I do want to tell you about if you're heading out a little bit, there is a road closure on Highway 1 in both directions. That's between Toll Road and Aspen Road for about 40 kilometers. That's because of a wildfire burning near Hell's Gate. You're advised to use Highway 3 or 5 if you're going to be going in that direction. And weather-wise, we're looking good, mainly sunny, high of 23 with a humidex of 28, which should be comfortable. Tonight is clear, partly cloudy with a low of 14, and the air quality in the area is between a 1 and a 2.
2: Caroline, thank you very much. 12 minutes now past 6 o'clock. And with just over a week to go until the U.S.'s August 19th tariff deadline, the Canadian government is reportedly considering some trade concessions to meet American demands. And it is a fine political line to walk between the pressure of a volatile Trump administration and the expectations of Canadian voters who don't necessarily want the government to give in. And so for a closer look at the trade file's domestic repercussions, we have reached Katie O'Malley. She is a journalist who writes for iPolitics. Good morning, Katie.
3: Good morning.
2: So which concessions do you think would be most politically dangerous for the Prime Minister right now?
3: Okay, so with the caveat that we are working off of unofficial information from unnamed sources that are presumably in the loop, it may not be entirely accurate and it may not still be current because you know how fast these negotiations could move. But with that out of the way, of what is reportedly on the table, any change to the dairy supply management system itself would be politically radioactive in Quebec, but also a significant chunk of Ontario. That's where the dairy industry is strongest. They've made it very clear that they see that as just simply a non-starter. And actually, I should note, so has the Liberal government whenever the question has come up. As recently as yesterday, a finance minister, François-Philippe Champagne, he is also a Quebec MP, and he was doing a media event yesterday, was asked about it, and went off on, you know, reiterating that supply management will not be on the negotiating table. It's not something that's under consideration. It sounds like what we might actually be talking about is tweaking the quotas for processed dairy imports, that's specifically cheese. That already exists, so it would be more about rebalancing the numbers. Depending on what that would do, that could be something that is politically saleable if it gets something in return, not as sort of a good faith gesture. Same goes for removing tariffs on some U.S. vehicles. That's something where those tariffs were initially imposed as a countermeasure in response to the first wave of U.S. tariffs. Mm-hmm. I think if there were movement on the U.S. side to take steps along the same line, that would actually be seen as kind of a win even, but again, not as a unilateral gesture. The one that baffles me is the inclusion of provincial booze bans, which is not something over which the Prime Minister or the federal government has any authority.
2: Yes.
3: He literally cannot put that on the table. And the Prime Minister is not an idiot. I think he knows that, so I don't think it is on the table. Now, all of the provinces have made it very clear that they would be delighted to lift those embargoes just as soon as there is an offer and a potential agreement that they feel works for their province and their region. Maybe that's what the Prime Minister has been emphasizing, and somehow broken telephone turned that into he promised to lift them. But otherwise, it's not that it's politically dangerous. It's that he literally cannot do it. He does not have that power.
2: Not to mention on the booze front, ultimately, I guess it's the consumer who enforces the boycott at the end of the day. So you can put the booze back on the shelves. But will Canadians buy it? I don't know.
3: They say no. If you look at the polls, they say pretty much no, not even if it's bad. But I think from the premiers that have come out even since the last wave of stories, they sound pretty committed to sticking with this embargo until they see a deal that works for them. And that seems to be a pretty reasonable position, actually. So I guess we'll see how that plays out.
2: Conservative leader Pierre Poilievre has repeatedly told the Prime Minister to stop caving to American demands in these trade negotiations. How do you think that will resonate with the public?
3: So I think there is probably a growing number of Canadians, including some who probably did vote for the Liberals in the last election, who are getting a bit antsy over what they see as these good faith gestures, like dropping the

0: digital services tax, dropping most of the counter tariffs that had been initially in place without any indication that it has changed anything as far as moving the needle on the U.S. side. Here's the thing. The criticisms that Pierre Poilievre are shared by, I think, a growing number of those Canadians. He's not the only opposition leader putting those forward. Both the Bloc Québécois and the New Democrats are making identical points. So in terms of the political calculus, if you are a person who voted for Carney because you thought he would stand tough and now you're disappointed, you have other options. It's not him or Poilievre. It's him or the New Democrats or the Bloc Québécois, if you happen to be in Quebec, or the Green Party, or you name it. So from what we've seen from the opinion polls, although there does seem to be this hardening of the position amongst Canadians on the need to stand firm, they don't want to see the government make a bad deal just to make a deal. They want to wait for a good one. I think that is something the Liberals are mindful, but so far the Conservatives have actually lost ground, as has Pierre Poilievre personally, in terms of the political support for the various parties. So while there does seem to be some, you know, drop in confidence on whether or not Carney is doing the right thing, the Conservatives aren't benefiting from it at all so far.
1: It does seem like quite the fine line for the Prime Minister to try to walk.
0: Yes.
1: How much do you think it matters to Mark Carney, at least in this moment, knowing he has a majority government now and, you know, it's a snap election won't necessarily cause his government to fall?
0: It's true, but it is a narrow majority, and he is aware of that, too. Mm-hmm. We've got 8 by-elections, 9? No, I think it might be into double digits, by-elections that have to be held within the next 6 months or so, including the ones already underway. That could potentially change the math. And I do think the Liberals, the Prime Minister and his team, again, they're not idiots. They know that Canadians are apprehensive of any sign that they see that Canada is sort of, you know, acquiescing to U.S. demands, and they got to be ready to draw a line because that patience is finite. And if the Liberals and the Prime Minister go over that edge, the backlash could be pretty quick and it could be pretty brutal. And I think they know that very well. And majority government or not, that is not a recipe for a stable, you know, 2 years or whatever left of your term.
1: Katie, always great to hear from you. Thank you.
0: Have a great day. Bye-bye.
1: That is Katie O'Malley, who is a journalist who writes for iPolitics. And you are already weighing in on the conversation around the booze ban, the potential lifting of the booze ban, and how that might affect you. We got this text from a listener who wrote to us to say, go ahead and put American liquor back on the shelves. Nobody can make Canadians buy it, just like they can't make us travel across the border. Of course, they'll find something else to whine about. Love to hear your thoughts on this, especially let's talk booze bans for a second. If American liquor is back on the shelves across the country, would you be more likely to buy it if there's perhaps a deal that's made on the negotiation front? Is that enough to perhaps get you buying American liquor? Once again, you can weigh in. That text line is 236-330-2623. Once again, that's 236-330-2623. Here's Caroline.
2: So I have a new incident to report, or I'm hearing that there is an incident at Brunette and Braid in New Westminster. It's causing traffic to slow down westbound Brunette. I don't have a lot of information, so if people are seeing this and driving through, you can also text that text line, 236-330-2623, to let me know what's happening there if the lanes are blocked, because I am seeing some extra slowdown in that area. Reminder, closure Highway 1, both directions between Toll Road and Aspen Road for about 40 kilometers. That's because of a wildfire burning there near Hell's Gate. Use Highway 3 or Highway 5. Weather-wise, mainly sunny, a little bit of fog this morning, a little bit of breeze. It'll be a high of 23, humidex of 28, 29, which should be comfortable. Tonight is clear and with a little bit of cloud, low of 14, and air quality between 1 and 2, which is good, I think.
1: That is fantastic news. Caroline, thank you so much. 20 minutes now past 6 o'clock. You're listening to the early edition here on CBC Radio 1. You know what it feels like we don't get much of these days musically? Those songs that build into like a wicked crescendo. And maybe that's why this song has become one of the songs of the summer contenders. This is Olivia Rodrigo with one of her latest releases, Stupid Song.

0: say.
1: Some Olivia Rodrigo on this Tuesday morning. That was Stupid Song. Phil DeMont is here now with the Business Report. Good morning, Phil.
2: Morning, Jason.
1: So for the past 2 years, there's a lot of talk about the so-called K-shaped economy in Canada and the U.S. That's where the wealthy do well. Everyone else, perhaps less so. Are we still seeing that trend this year, Phil?
2: It might be coming into some question. You're right. The K-shaped recovery, basically think of the letter K. So the top bar of the K, it's the richest 10% or so. They've seen their wealth grow over the past few years, mainly because they've invested a lot of money in the stock markets, and that's done very well. The majority, the bottom part of the K, they're getting squeezed. Higher prices for everything, no wage increases. But new reports out of the U.S. arguing that the gap between the two bands, the top, you know, the top part of the K and the bottom part, might actually be narrowing. PNC Bank says the spending difference between the richest Americans and everybody else at its smallest level since 2022. That's a sign that the middle class and less wealthy doing better in recent months than they've done in the past little while. Another study indicates that less wealthy Americans are spending more on discretionary items. Now, it's a bit of a bouncing ball argument, but it basically says that these people are confident enough now in their economic circumstances that they're not just worried about buying vegetables, that they're doing other things to, you know, have a better life, but these are what you'd consider non-essential kind of items, so that's a sign that they're doing better. So the idea here is that maybe the two bands are getting closer. Canada, the K-shaped recovery still seems to exist. See, according to the C.D. Howe Institute, since 2021, Canadians in the top income bracket saved about $75,000 over those 5 years. Lower income earners, they've spent more than they've saved to the tune of $40,000, so that's a $115,000 difference.

0: Here's why this debate actually matters, though. Why do you care what letter the recovery is? Mm-hmm. Some politicians and analysts have argued that growing wealth of the richest Canadians or Americans, the top arm of the K, means governments should tax these people more heavily and redistribute it down the chain. If the gap between the richest and less wealthy Canadians in this case is narrowing, it's less of an argument for taxing the high income earners. Just not the differences are becoming less as opposed to greater, which was happening before.
1: Well, speaking of getting squeezed, Phil, more Canadians are now declaring bankruptcy. How bad is this situation becoming?
0: Yeah, Jason, we haven't seen this level since the year 2009. More than 37,000 Canadians filed for insolvency in the second quarter of this year. Most in a decade, up 7% from a year ago. Big factor, rising mortgage costs. In 2022, Canadians faced an average mortgage payment about $1,400 a month. Last year, that monthly figure doubled to $2,700. Your credit cards haven't helped much. In 2020, the average Canadian had plastic debt about $4,000. Last year was $4,700, so you'd say, well, it's not big, a huge increase. True, except if you look at your real income after inflation, it's down 20% from 2020. So basically, you're not earning as much as you used to earn, but your debts are going up for credit cards and for mortgages. Not a surprise, bankruptcies are going up as well.
1: And finally, Phil, sticking with personal finances, people are living longer than they used to. How has that been changing their investing habits?
0: Yeah, in 1990, the average lifespan of a Canadian, 77 years. It's now 83 years. So the amount of money you need to retire comfortably actually has gone up because you're living longer. In 1990, you needed about $200,000, $300,000. Now you need $1 million to $1.5 million in savings. Means if you bought a bunch of low-risk bonds, it's not going to cut it anymore for your retirement nest egg, partly because bonds don't return as much as they used to. Now it's about 3.5%. But Jason, in the 90s, they returned more than 6%. Maybe 6.5, so almost double.
1: Oh, yeah.
0: Yeah, and it just accumulates, right? You know, the compound interest idea. So more older Canadians keeping money in equities, partly because we know more about how to invest, but partly because we need the returns. So if you look in the U.S. back in 1990, older Americans held about 20% of their investments in stocks. Now it's 40%, but between the ages of 60 and 65, as much as 70% of older people have their money in stocks. That's great for the return. Difficult, though, because the risk goes up.
1: Yeah.
0: And if you have to retire when the stock market hiccups, you've lost, not win, and you're not going to make that money back.
1: Phil, thank you for this.
0: Thanks, Jason.
1: That is Phil DeMont with the Business News. Caroline is back now, keeping her eye on traffic and weather. How's it looking right now?
2: So I have a little bit more information on that incident at Brunette and Braid in New West. It looks like... it is an incident. It's now causing slowdowns in at least three directions, so both directions on Brunette and heading eastbound on Braid. I do think that police are there, so do keep that in mind. Major slowdown, congestion there. So you might want to find an alternate route if you can. Otherwise, looking pretty good on the roads, just a little bit. Starting the morning rush is starting.
1: Yeah.
2: So if you're on Highway 1 going eastbound, there's some slowdown there. And weather-wise, looking like a nice day. It's a high of 23, and it'll be a humidex of 28, so it'll be nice and comfortable.
1: Speaking of morning rush,
2: yeah.
1: There is a rush right now, traffic-wise, to our text line.
2: Yes.
1: We've been talking about booze bans and how you feel about the potential of American booze being back on the shelves. We asked you to text us how you feel about that. We've been getting no shortage of responses, including from Kiki, who says, if BC Liquor puts U.S. liquor back on the shelves, I will not be buying it. We also got this from a listener who said, if the U.S. booze reappears in our liquor stores, I won't be buying any because there are so many amazing Canadian-made craft spirits, wine, and beer. We should support those who deserve our support. You can weigh in as well. 236-330-2623 is our text line. 236-330-2623. It's 6:30, time now for your news with Drew Karakas.
3: Good morning. It's 13 degrees with the sun rising in Vancouver. The mayor of Summerland says he knows some people are starting to lose their patience days after they were ordered to leave their homes because of the Bald Range wildfire. Doug Holmes became emotional last night while speaking at an information session. He says an unknown number of homes in the community have been destroyed by the fire, and he's urging residents to avoid casting blame for the current situation. All 12,000 people in Summerland are affected by the evacuation order, and it's unclear

0: when they might be allowed to return to their properties. The RCMP in the Okanagan say they are aware of a video that's been circulating on social media claiming a certain individual started the wildfire near Summerland. Police say the posts claim the fire was sparked by someone who detonated a bear banger, but RCMP Staff Sergeant Chris Clark says investigators have determined that is not true.
1: We're aware of this particular individual, that we know who this person is, and we're still looking to speak to them. But however, they're not considered a suspect in this fire. In fact, the fire had already started, was well established, approximately 8 kilometers away from where they were when this video was shot.
0: Clark says police are investigating the cause of the blaze. They want to review any dash cam or phone video taken last Friday afternoon in the area where the fire started. The owner of a winery in Summerland says he and other producers are facing the prospect of another lost harvest. Brady Strachan has that story.
2: It's been more than 3 days since workers at Backdoor Winery in Summerland were forced to leave the property as flames approached. Now, with the air heavy with smoke and ash and irrigation systems shut off, owner Jesse Gill can only worry about the fate of his crop.
3: Not knowing is just creating all sorts of stress and anxiety.
2: Backdoor is one of dozens of operations in Summerland's rich agricultural belt, now threatened by the fire right at the peak of the growing season.
3: Place us at high risk for crop loss. We're quite worried about smoke taint and ash that would have been covering the vineyard at this point in time.
2: Beyond the grapes still on the vine, Gill says an entire cellar of past vintages is at risk. He adds that this feels like yet another blow in a string of extreme climate events, hitting an industry still recovering from devastating crop losses caused by severe deep freezes in 2023 and 2024.
3: It's almost like every year there's something different.
2: Brady Strachan, CBC News, Kelowna.
0: There is some good news on the fire lines this morning. The BC Wildfire Service says the Bradley Creek wildfire in the North Okanagan is now classified as held and is unlikely to grow beyond its current perimeter. As Jacqueline Gelineau reports, some people are now returning to their homes.
4: Some evacuation orders for properties impacted by the Bradley Creek wildfire on the north end of Okanagan Lake have been downgraded. Those people are able to return home, while many are still on evacuation order, and some have no home to return to.
5: It was just like a bunch of burnt scraps on the ground, and everything was gone.
4: Oakland Elliott spends his summers at a cabin on the northeast end of Okanagan Lake with his family. His grandma's cabin on the other side of the lake was destroyed.
5: It was really scary.
4: Elliott says his family is happy their property is okay, but are sad for those who have lost everything. He says they saw the fire burning homes in its path as it moved down the hill while they were preparing to evacuate.
5: You could hear like propane tanks going boom, boom, and it was really loud. It sounded like bomb.
4: About 230 properties have been destroyed by the Bradley Creek wildfire, while the exact number of structures lost is still unclear. Jacqueline Gelineau, CBC News, Spalmcheen.
0: Newly released numbers from BC's finance minister show the provincial deficit isn't as deep as previously forecast. But as Katie DeRosa reports, critics say the improvement is only because of a one-time windfall.
6: A year of heightened global economic turmoil.
7: Finance Minister Brenda Bailey describes the backdrop for the 2025-2026 fiscal year, ending March 31st. Despite this, BC's books are rosier than expected, with a $7.7 billion deficit, lower than the projected $10.9 billion. That's because the province took in $2.6 billion in revenue related to a class action lawsuit settlement with tobacco companies. Carson Binda, who heads the Canadian Taxpayers Federation BC branch, says the government cannot rely on a windfall to rescue it from the $13 billion deficit forecast for the current fiscal year.
8: The windfall isn't a fiscal plan. The underlying issues with our province's finances are still there.
7: BC Conservative finance critic Peter Milibar says the savings also come at the expense of delayed roads, bridges, and hospital projects. Katie DeRosa, CBC News, Victoria.
0: It's 6:35 now, and that's the CBC local and regional news.
9: Drew, thank you very much. Caroline Chan is also with us this morning, keeping her eye on weather and traffic. How's it looking, Caroline?
10: So I am watching the situation at Brunette and Braid, and I haven't got anything definitive, but traffic there is kind of lightened up a little bit. I would still give it a little bit of time if you want to go there, because there was earlier reports of an incident there, and police were there. So.

0: just give it a little time. Still seeing a bit of congestion there. That's unusual. So, yeah, traffic's kind of backing up on Brunette almost to, Highway 1. Speaking of Highway 1, there is a closure closer to Hope Hell's Gate. There's a wildfire there that has closed Highway 1 between Toll Road and Aspen Road for about 40 kilometers. It's closed in both directions, so you're advised to use Highway 3 or Highway 5. Looking at the ferries, if you're heading over from Tawasin to Swartz Bay, the next available sailing is 11 a.m., and that's less than 10% space availability. Not a lot of room on the ferries today, it looks like, or available room. So do keep that in mind if you're planning to go that way. Weather-wise, mainly sunny. It's going to be 23 degrees, high of 23 degrees. Tonight will be clear, partly cloudy. Tomorrow, mix of sun and cloud, 30% chance of showers in the morning. And air quality right now in the lower mainland is about between 1 and 2.
1: Okay. I would describe it right now, looking outside of our downtown studio window, Caroline, as postcard-like.
0: It just is quite pretty. Sun, the clouds are
1: the
0: nice.
1: Sunrise is coming with, just a few clouds in the blue sky. Quite stunning indeed, Vancouver. You never cease to amaze. Coming up in this half hour of the program, more than 60 years ago, millions of tons of rock came crashing down near Hope. It was one of the largest landslides in Canadian history. The viewpoint overlooking that slide is now in the running to be named BC's best roadside attraction. We're going to hear more about that history coming up in just a few minutes' time. Right now, though, let's get a closer look on what's developing in national and international news. Marcia Young is the host of World Report. Good morning, Marcia.
2: Hey, good morning. So I spoke to Manuel Rueda this morning. He's in Bogota, Colombia, and he gave me the latest on what's going on with the earthquake and rescue workers trying to get to people, as you know, that we experienced from Venezuela. Time is running out. It's really important to get to people within that 72-hour window. So yesterday's earthquake happened early in the morning, 7.4 magnitude. Geologists say that it was deep. So we still, though, saw so many buildings fall and so many people trapped. So the latest numbers are just over 220 people who have been killed in this earthquake. So we'll get you the latest on that. We're talking about a heat wave in Europe. So it is hot, it is oppressive, and 27 million people are under water restrictions. So we'll give you the latest on that. And then Murray Brewster has a story here at home about a project that was supposed to help Canada monitor the far north, but it is prompting some questions about transparency, about the Prime Minister's relationship with the CEO of this company that was granted the contract for this project. So we will get you the latest on that story too.
1: Okay. Lots coming our way. Hey, Marcy, I'm sure you've picked up on it based off how often we're talking about it here on the Vancouver airwaves, but we're running our month-long competition to find out what BC's best roadside attraction is.
2: Oh, yeah.
1: No shortage of choices. But what it's got me thinking about was the last major road trip I did was to your neck of the woods when I moved out to Toronto back in 2020 and saw like the Wawa Goose, the Sudbury Nickel. Are you much of a road tripper? What do you make of that?
2: I haven't done a road trip in a very, very long time, but I think one of the last ones was probably out in BC. And I remember going out to a place that actually was, I think, washed away. It was like this ancient homestead. Oh, I wish I could remember where it was. It was the longest drive ever, and it had cliffs that were just so frightening. But I know people who had no problem sort of scaling them and just walking down like it was like a hike. And there was like this ancient cabin on the site. Maybe a listener can call in and tell us where.
1: I'm curious. Yeah.
2: So it was along a river, and there was an ancient cabin that was there, probably like gold rush days.
1: Yeah.
2: It was low lying, and I think it also disappeared in some flooding, I guess, about 2 years ago. So that was 2023, the last time I went out
1: there. Okay, a few years ago. It kind of feels like it should be a board game that we create here on the Early Edition. Where in the world is Marcia Young? And if you want to weigh in, text us,
2: 236-330-2623.
1: We'll see if Marcia can confirm that before the program is over. That is fantastic. Now I am very curious where you were. It kind of, at first I thought you might be describing the Hope Slide, but I'm not entirely sure.
2: No, I think that's it.
1: Was it the Hope Slide? We're going to talk about the Hope Slide in actually just a few minutes' time. So I know
2: no,
1: you're
2: no, that wasn't, no,
1: it wasn't.
2: Wasn't
1: it wasn't the Hope Slide.
2: Because there was a river. There's no river.
1: No river, and I think clearly, I used my gamble there to guess an incorrect guess.
2: You did, but that wasn't it. No, there was a river. A river runs through it.
1: There you go. Answer me these.

0: province. The current air quality risk in Metro Vancouver is low right now, but as we have seen over the course of this summer season so far, that can change quickly. And with that in mind, we are joined by Dr. Michael Cole. He specializes in how environmental stressors like pollution and heat may affect health and athletic performance. Dr. Cole is a physician, a scientist, and professor in the Division of Sport and Exercise Medicine in the School of Kinesiology at UBC, and is with us now. Hi, good morning. Thank you for making the time.
1: Yeah, good morning, Jason.
0: Thank you for making the time. How does wildfire smoke affect exercise, especially I'm thinking high cardio activities like running or cycling?
1: Yeah, it's obviously an important question, and I think you want to think about it from sort of a short-term and a long-term point of view. I guess what we're most concerned about from a health point of view is the long term. And so when we're in a wildfire advisory, if you go up for a run, some people, especially if they're quite healthy and they're quite used to running, they may not feel too much at that time. What we worry about is sort of down the road, because that will exposure to those kind of particles can increase your risk of lung disease and heart disease and things like dementia and even type 2 diabetes. And so it's what we look at and what we sort of try to research is both the short-term and the long-term effects. And for wildfires, for healthy people, the long-term effects are going to be quite significant. For people who have conditions like asthma or emphysema, things like that, then they're at risk of having an exacerbation of their disease at that time as well.
0: What are some of the potential ramifications then when it comes to the long-term health effects of wildfire smoke?
1: Yeah, so things like people can have an increased incidence of heart disease, and that means things like heart attack or myocardial infarction, or it can increase their risk of developing lung cancer or respiratory disease like chronic obstructive pulmonary disease or COPD. Sometimes we talk about emphysema. So the risks of those diseases will go up over time with exposure to heavy levels of particles, which is what we're exposed to with wildfires.
0: Does the fact that so many of the concerns, as you've outlined, being long-term concerns, does that make it particularly hard to advise against going for a run when it's smoky, when you finish it, you don't feel that bad, but you know that maybe down the line, and you don't necessarily draw a connection to it, down the line, you actually feel the ramifications?
1: Yeah, certainly. That's the big challenge of that. And so in our research, we do field research where we look at people who are out in wildfire smoke exercising, but we also do lab research where we expose them to pollution. And in both those situations, we can look at the short-term effects, but it's quite difficult to look at the long-term effects. One thing that's really important when we talk about air pollution in general is that air pollution is the number one environmental cause of lung disease. But over your lifetime, staying active, even if you're in a polluted city like Vancouver, not during a wildfire event, but the rest of the time, reduces your risk of those diseases, even though you're exposed to more air pollution while you're doing that activity.
0: How do you educate folks then, Dr. Cole, especially with that irony that a lot of people will think going for a run is what's actually good for them?
1: Yeah. So I try to sort of break it down into four things. And the number one thing is monitor the air pollution. And so if we go to the Environment Canada website, they have both current conditions all over BC and over the Lower Mainland, but they also give you a bit of a forecast out into the future. And there's also some good apps on your phone. The one I use is called Plume, P-L-U-M-E, and that gives you really kind of granular levels over the next 48 or 72 hours of when the pollution is. And so that gives you a sense, especially if you know when you're supposed to be exercising, what to expect. And so first of all, you need to know the data. And then the second part of it is try to schedule your exercise. And so if you can see a time of day in the forecast where the air quality is better and you have the flexibility to do the exercise then that's generally a good time. And so for most of the year, early in the morning is good from both a particulate level and a ozone pollution level.

0: So that's generally good, but if you can look at the forecast, that then you can schedule. The other thing that we'd recommend is as much as possible moving your exercise. And so even within the Lower Mainland, there's a big variations in air pollution. And so during a wildfire event, you may find in Richmond, the air quality is a lot better than it would be in Deep Cove because you're close to the water, you're getting an onshore breeze that's bringing in clear air, whereas it can be quite trapped in the northeast part of the Lower Mainland. And so if you have that flexibility, say you're wanting to go for a bike ride and stuff, and instead of riding your bike up Mount Seymour, maybe you ride around Richmond. So you're going to schedule around the pollution, you're going to move around pollution. And then in general, the last thing is shorter workouts are better, and even if they're shorter and intense. So the worst kind of exercise that we think about is that 6-hour hike or that really long bike ride where the actual dose of pollution that you're getting is very, very high. It's much better to have, a short, intense run, 20 to 30 minutes, than a 6-hour easy hike.
1: Well, finally, I think largely we've been talking about those who are recreating, if you're going for a run or a hike or cycling.
0: Correct.
1: I know you work with elite athletes as well. So if an Olympic qualifier is on the line, or if you're taking part in a tournament that has real repercussions and ramifications for your professional career as an athlete, how do you mitigate that, if at all?
0: Yeah, so probably the number one thing is to think about the entire day as 24 hours, and to really reduce, and this affects elite athletes and everybody, reduce your pollution exposure outside of exercise, those sort of other 23 hours a day. Because if you actually look at the dose over the course of the day, that amount during the exercise isn't that high. And so with an elite athlete in a high pollution situation, we want to have them in filtered air as much as possible outside of the exercise, on their way to and from training and competition. You would advise them to consider using a mask if it's a high particle environment. And then in terms of this is a little bit delicate, but in terms of the pure performance during that competition at that moment, the particles, the evidence that we see don't really affect performance. We're talking not health, but performance in the moment. And so you kind of, what you want to do is reduce their pollution exposure as much as possible, but then on the day of, reassure them a bit that during that key competition, there's probably not that much of a performance decrement.
1: Dr. Cole, really great to hear from you this morning. Thank you for this.
0: Yeah, it's my pleasure. Thanks so much.
1: This is Dr. Michael Cole, who is a physician, scientist, and professor in the Division of Sport and Exercise Medicine in the Department of Family Practice at the School of Kinesiology at UBC. Caroline's back now with an update on the roads.
2: Looks like that incident at Brunette and Braid in New West has cleared up. Just seeing a little bit of slowdown there. That could just be your morning congestion, which we are starting. The rush has started in the Lower Mainland. Weather-wise, mainly sunny with a high of 23. Tonight will be clear with a low of 14. Air quality between 1 and 2 in Metro Vancouver. And I'll have more in my next update.
1: 10 minutes now to 7 o'clock, and have a listen to this.
3: This is Mount Johnson, just around the corner from the town of Hope, although it's more like half a mountain. On January 8, 1965, at around 6 in the morning, the other half of the mountain buried four motorists under 80 meters of rock.
4: The Hope landslide is the biggest landslide to have occurred in Canada during historic time.
3: Steve Evans is one of Canada's leading experts on landslides.
4: The Hope Slide is about 48 million cubic meters in volume. The slide was probably traveling in the order of 40 meters per second during its movement.
1: Well, that is a clip from a 2003 documentary produced by the Knowledge Network in association with CBC Television. The focus of that film was the Hope Slide, a massive landslide that came down in 1965. The rubble from that slide is still visible today. You can see it off Highway 3 at the Hope Slide viewpoint. That viewpoint is a contestant in our search for BC's best roadside attraction. And for more on that, we have reached John Clegg. He's a professor emeritus of earth sciences at Simon Fraser University and has spent a lot of time researching the Hope Slide.

0: was actually featured in that documentary we just got a teaser of. John is with us now. Good morning. And I believe we've actually lost touch with John Stambaugh. Yeah, there you are, John. Good morning. Can you hear me all right?
1: Sorry, I don't see you, but if you see me, that's all that's important.
0: You don't even need to see me. Can you hear me okay?
1: Okay, I'm trying to get more volume here.
0: Let's see if we can work out the technical difficulties with John Clegg. He is a professor emeritus of earth sciences at Simon Fraser University. The Hope Slide, one of the contestants that is still remaining in our month-long search for BC's best roadside attraction. I can bring you up to speed on one of the latest results we saw yesterday. If you take a look at the Vancouver Island side of the map, perhaps not a big surprise because the two big hitters from the first round are moving on. Coombs' Goats on the Roof defeated the Malahat Skywalk, and Cathedral Grove, the giant trees of Cathedral Grove, absolutely handing it to the Shemanis murals. So we are going to see a battle of the giants, I suppose, between the Goats on the Roof and Cathedral Grove. Hope Slide Viewpoint, it is up against Shannon Falls, and we are hoping to connect with John Clegg to get a bit of a deeper dive into the history of the Hope Slide Viewpoint. Stay with us. We hope to connect with him in just a moment.

0: And I believe we have reconnected with John Clegg, Professor Emeritus of Earth Sciences at Simon Fraser University, someone who knows a lot about the Hope Slide. Good morning to you, John. Oh, John, can you hear me okay? I think we remain the elusive John Clegg talking about the Hope Slide. Unfortunately, my apologies, folks. I think we seem to be having some technical difficulties right now this morning. In the meantime, though, let me bring you up to speed on something we've been talking about here on the early edition. Earlier on in the program, we heard from a political journalist about the state of negotiations between Canada and America, and reportedly one of the considerations Canada is looking to make in terms of concessions is bringing back booze, American booze, on Canadian shelves. We put the question out to you, asking you to text us your thoughts on that. We've been getting quite a few texts from listeners throughout the morning, including this from someone who wrote to us to say, I don't buy American fruit or vegetables, which hasn't been banned, quote unquote, and I won't buy American booze either. It's already available in private liquor stores. I still buy wine, whiskey, and beer from elsewhere. I am done with America. It's up to them to earn our trust back, not the other way around. Until then, stay the course, diversify our economy and our partnership, leave them behind. We also got this from a listener who says, never buying U.S. liquor or products again if I can avoid it. They have permanently altered the relationship with Canada. Half of their population have shown their true colors, and to me, it is ugly. Now, as you might imagine, folks, a lot of the discourse has been around people who are vehemently against buying American, whether the American booze is back on the shelves. But we also got this email not too long ago from Christina from Surrey with a different perspective. Christina emailed us to say, if that ban would affect Trump personally, I'd be all for it. But by now, we know it doesn't. So instead of affecting producers in Washington State or Oregon that have worked closely together with BC producers for decades and have become reliable allies when things were bad here, look up the 2024 wines if you have to, gloating about hardworking Americans losing their income is something that's so un-Canadian that we should think about the long-term effects this will have on both of our countries. Christina, thank you for that email. And once again, you can weigh in on anything you hear on the program by texting us 236-330-2623. A third time's lucky for our connection with John Clegg, who is a professor emeritus of earth sciences at SFU, talking about the Hope Slide. Good morning, John.
1: Good morning, Jason.
0: Thank you so much for standing by with us. And let's talk about the Hope Slide. To start

0: Can you actually take us back to 1965? What happened exactly then?
1: That's right. It was January 9th, 1965, early in the morning, and British Columbia had never seen an event like this.
2: A landslide of this size. The entire flank of a mountain southeast of Hope collapsed into a valley, the Nicollin Valley, and unfortunately killed four people.
0: More than six decades on, of course, the impact of the slide is still very visible. What does that tell us about the significance of the event?
2: The Hope Slide was probably the second largest landslide that we've experienced in Canada historically. It had a volume of 47 million cubic meters. And I know that number doesn't mean much to people, but that's if you filled BC Place Stadium 25 times, that would be the volume of rock that collapsed into the valley. And it totally changed the landscape, produced a big scar on the slope that is still visible today. And the rubble from that landslide forms the viewpoint that you can go to and look at the effects of this momentous event.
0: Well, John, I've only got about 30 seconds left here, but as you know, it is one of the contestants in this running for BC's best roadside attraction. A lot of them are quirky and fun, but I wonder, especially with the historical element, why you think the Hope Slide deserves to perhaps win this competition.
2: I think it's important. First of all, it's very accessible. It's the viewpoint is adjacent to the highway, Highway 3. And secondly, it showcases the importance of landslides in British Columbia. It was a stimulus for a huge amount of research on the risk and hazard that landslides pose. So in that sense, it's an extremely important event in our history. Mm-hmm.
0: John, it's always a pleasure to get the chance to speak with you. Thank you for this.
2: You bet. Thank you.
0: That is John Clegg, Emeritus Professor of Earth Sciences at SFU. You can weigh in on the competition by heading to cbc.ca/bcsearch. Here's Drew Kirkus.
3: The mayor of Summerland is urging people from that community to keep helping each other. An unknown number of homes have been destroyed by the Bald Range wildfire, and some people are starting to lose patience several days into an evacuation order. And the Tops-Nicola Regional District has expanded an evacuation alert because of the Ainslie Creek wildfire. More local and regional news coming up at 7:30. Caroline Chan is back with traffic and weather.
4: We're looking good on the roads, just your regular morning rush hour traffic happening right now. So to keep that in mind, if you're on your way, wherever you're going today, weather-wise, mainly sunny, high of 23, and I'll be back with more in my next update.
0: 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I'm Jason D'Souza, sitting in for Stephen Quinn this week. Thank you for being with us on this Tuesday morning. And stay with us, because World Report is next.
5: This is World Report. Good morning, I'm Marcia Young. Officials in Colombia say 224 people are dead after yesterday's powerful earthquake. Workers in the city of Cali call out for silence after one of them hears a voice in the rubble. Time is running out to find survivors. Journalist Manuel Rueda joins us now from the capital, Bogota. Manuel, it is the morning after this quake. What can you tell us about rescue operations?
6: Well, the rescue has been going out throughout the night at different sites. You know, this is a complex problem for the Colombian government because you have four cities at least that have been majorly affected. And they're in an area that's about 400 kilometers from top to bottom. Some of these places it's going to be easier to get humanitarian aid to because there are airports nearby. That's the situation in Cali. Some of the other places, for example, the Chocó region, which is further to the north, is going to be much tougher because there's many small towns without airports and with very poor roads.
5: Colombia's president was sworn in just days ago. What are some of the challenges he's now facing?
6: So Abelardo de la Espriella will now have to coordinate with regional governments and with municipal governments.

0: Alexia, thank you very much. Good morning. I'm Jason D'Souza, and you're listening to the Early Edition here on CBC Radio 1. Coming up in this half hour, BC is in a state of emergency due to wildfires in this province's interior. We're going to hear from two Summerland evacuees who are now staying in Penticton and learn how they are using humor to help cope during a crisis like this. That conversation in just a moment. First, though, Drew Karakis is with us from the CBC Vancouver newsroom.
1: The BC Wildfire Service says conditions remain volatile in many parts of the province, especially in the southern interior. The evacuation order for the 12,000 people in Summerland remains in effect as the Bald Range fire continues to burn out of control. The Thompson-Nicola Regional District has expanded an evacuation alert because of the Ainslie Creek wildfire. Residents of close to 120 properties in electoral area N near Merritt have been told they have to be ready to leave their homes at a moment's notice. More local and regional news coming up at 7:30. Caroline Chan has another update on the roads now.
2: We're looking good on the roads this morning in Metro Vancouver, just your regular morning rush hour, so all good. Keep on doing that. I do want to remind you that if you are heading out on Highway 1, there is a closure between Toll Road and Aspen Road. That's just because of a wild

0: wildfire burning near Hell's Gate. So please use Highway 3 or 5. So that's closed in both directions. And since we've been talking about the United States, border times at the border crossings are about 5 minutes. Alder Grove is closed right now, and that will open at 8 o'clock. Weather-wise, mainly sunny. There's a little bit of fog this morning, but that will dissipate. High of 23. Tonight it'll be clear. Low of 14. Air quality at the moment around Metro Vancouver is between 1 and 2.
1: Caroline, thank you very much. It is now 12 minutes past 7 o'clock. Well, like many of the roughly 20,000 people who have evacuated from the Okanagan, Taz Norris's weekend was supposed to be a fun one. Friday started with his birthday celebration, ciders and a steak dinner. But just hours later, Taz and his wife Lisa found themselves in bumper-to-bumper traffic fleeing the Bald Range wildfire.
2: It's sad. Every 2 or 3 minutes, ambulances go by, fire trucks go by, and it's scary a little bit, but what it is it's getting smoky in the truck, even though I have the recirculation on, and I'm just scared for the people that live up behind Summerlin there.
1: Well, that experience has been an especially poignant one for Taz. In the spring, he gave a talk at one of the largest wildfire conferences in BC. Known as Big Daddy Taz, he's a comedian who has been on stage at Just for Laughs, the Winnipeg Comedy Festival, and even CBC's The Debaters. Taz and his wife, Lisa Lalonde, are mental health advocates, and they are both with us now for more. Hi, good morning, you two.
3: Good morning.
1: Really appreciate you making the time with us. Taz, to start, I wonder if you can tell us
2: We actually have lots of time, my friend.
1: Yes.
2: We have,
1: so much time. Well, I appreciate that in that period of time, you are also taking out some with us. Can you tell us a little bit more about that journey, that evacuation moment that we just heard a little bit about?
2: Well, what happened is my birthday was on the Tuesday, and Lala took me up. I call Lala, Lisa Lala, because I'm a child and elderly toddler, actually. So we were up in, Farmstrong, finishing a wonderful meal, and then we got a notification. Well, there might be an evacuation. Oh, well, probably not us, because that's what you think, right? You think, oh, no, not, it's probably not us. And we go, oh, it is us. It is for our area. Not an evacuation order, but just, hey, get ready, right? Mm-hmm. So we made it back by going the exact speed limit from Armstrong to Summerlin. And it was a bright night. It was like it was still pretty much daylight until you got around the corner by where the mountain had fallen a few years ago by Peachland. And you come around that corner, and it was midnight. Hmm. It was dark, and it tasted like wood, and it was just smoke. So the sides of the highway where we were on weren't on fire yet, but that sky was black, jet black. And we went up, and it was dark enough that the monitor on my, touchscreen on my Bronco went to night mode, like instantly. That's how dark it was. And so up and we went to the house, and you could feel the air was thick. We went in and we thought, okay, let's get our go bags, because we didn't know where our go bags were, because we never think we have to use them, right?
1: Yeah.
2: And we had plenty of time, actually. We were lucky. We went up and we're packing some stuff. What are we going to need? How long are we going to be going? Our puppy was visiting a friend, so he was safe. And I started, what am I going to grab? And it just becomes overwhelming at a moment, right?
1: Yeah.
2: And then we got the, you need to leave. That was the, you need to leave. Lisa had gone out and looked by our neighbor's place, and you could see the fire on the hill behind,
4: behind Summerlin.
2: Yeah, behind Summerlin, yeah.
1: Lisa, have you ever experienced anything quite like this before?
4: No, I've been in Summerlin probably 13 years, and this is the first evacuation I've had to do. My 95-year-old dad has been evacuated a couple times in West Kelowna, but evacuating that night in the dark with the ash and the wind swirling, and it was so hot outside.
2: Now, our faces were actually not, they were almost sunburned, but they were windburned, because that wind got hot like that.
1: Yeah.
4: I always pack a go bag every summer for myself and my dog, but I hadn't done it yet this year. So.
2: Well, she would pack one for me too, but I just moved to Summerland. It makes it sound like you're going to leave me behind.

0: You know, I'm glad you brought up the go bags, though, because you mentioned you never had an evacuation experience like that, but you know, living in Summerland, that the possibility is there looking at past wildfire seasons. But I wonder, Lisa, what did the expectation of what an evacuation would be like? How did that align with the reality of what that situation was actually like for you?
1: Well, we made a big list when we were driving back from Armstrong, so we had that moment where we couldn't do anything else but think about planning. Yeah. So we had a long list on our iPhones, and we, as soon as we got back, I went outside and videoed around the house and everything in the house. No. And took pictures of everything, because I think that's really important to have as well. If you haven't done that in your house, go do that. Yeah. Before you have to. So.
2: And it was, we were kept up to date, which was amazing. The problem, as with this whole world right now, is misinformation, right? Everybody, no, it's fine. And there's, oh, here comes the fire. Okay, it's the pop. You know what? You have to go to the proper sources to know what's really happening. You can't, as much as I love friends and neighbors and most humanity, you can't rely on what they're saying, because they're getting their information from whoever else. And some of these armpits out there that'll give you, oh, you know, this is what happened, this is what's going on. And they don't know, pardon me, but they're just speculating, you know, yeah, speculating on the cause, speculating on this. But none of that matters. What has to happen is what you need to go when it's time to go. It's hard to leave your stuff. But you know what? There was the fellow that a fellow made a comment during the forest fires of and the Fort McMurray fire, where he said, they said, oh, my gosh, you've lost everything. He goes, I have my dog and my wife and my kids. I haven't lost everything. We rescued everything.
0: Yeah. Taz, can I ask you to take us back to April, actually, for a moment? Because as I alluded to off the top, you spoke at the BC FireSmart Wildfire Resiliency Training Summit that was taking place in Victoria. What was that like?
2: And Jason, it was lovely to be in a room with these lifesavers, and that they gave me an opportunity to talk about the mental health part, right? It's the things that people don't understand is that these firefighters, first responders, anybody, well, to be honest with you, a lot of people think they're wearing a badge, they're superheroes. And they are, but they also don't have all the answers, and they feel like they want to help as much as they can, but there's a point where they go, we have to be safe too. So we were talking about, you know, self-love and having to distance yourself from the situation in your head while you're doing it, and then when you have a moment to remember it, to try to make sure you talk to somebody about that. You know, we rely on these people, yet we get upset with the same people for not letting us through. Oh, these cops aren't letting us through to go to our home. It's because your area's on fire. They're saving your life. And if you don't care about that part of your life, they don't want to put other people's lives at risk to save yours, because we've already got you where we need you to go, and you want to go back. And those, you know, we were at the grocery store last night, and in walked we actually smelled fire in the grocery store, and it was these firefighters were coming to get food and water and sustenance, you know. And I look up, and these guys are there's not a inch of their skin, a centimeter, a blink of a part of their skin that isn't covered in soot. And they wear protective equipment, and they're still covered in soot. And we met Edwin and Sammy from Fort St. John, which is something else people don't realize. Volunteer firefighters from all over BC and all over the country are coming to help. They drove from Fort St. John to come down here to help. And one lady said, well, why couldn't they take a shower? And I looked at the guy, and the guy said, oh, I hope I can take a shower today. You know, these, and I gave him a hug. So if you see a firefighter, get dirty, give him a hug. Yeah. The guy goes, oh, no, I'm going to get all sooty. I go, I don't care.
0: Yeah.
2: Right? We have to revere these people, but understand that they're human beings too.
0: No, it's,
2: and they
0: it's
2: also
0: so true.
2: Have to remember that they're human beings as well. They need to take care of their heart, their head. Like I told the message I want to give everybody today is that today, find a reason to smile. No matter what is going on in the background, find a reason to smile. Or better yet, be the reason somebody else smiles. Because you know what? Smiling is not going to take the situation away for it.

0: take you away from a moment. It'll give you a chance to get a breath, because we've all been holding our breath for quite a long time, it seems.
1: No, it's so true. And listen, you both are such a breath of fresh air for us this morning. So thank you for doing this with us.
0: Jason, thank you for you guys covering this and doing your best to make sure people know what's really going on. And you know what? There's lots of love from us to you, and lots of love for everybody that's out there. We're so sorry that you've lost what you've lost, but look at what you still have if you can. Maybe right now you can't, but you know, lots of love is all we're trying to say.
1: You both take care.
0: Absolutely be helpful.
1: We appreciate it. You both take care. We'll talk to you soon. That is Big Daddy Taz Norris, who's a comedian and mental health advocate, and his wife Lisa Lalonde, who is also a mental health advocate and Taz's manager. Here is Caroline.
2: I'm seeing an incident on Highway 91 northbound, just towards the Alex Fraser there. It is keeping traffic backed up past 72nd. So I can't see what's happening on the cameras, so, but do keep in mind if that's part of your commute. And weather-wise, mainly sunny with a high of 23. Tonight is clear, partly cloudy, low of 14. And air quality in Metro Vancouver is between 1 and 2.
1: Caroline, thank you. Well, the evacuation order for the 12,000 people in Summerland remains in effect as the Bald Range fire continues to burn out of control. Officials provided an update yesterday on the state of that wildfire. District of Summerland Chief Administrative Officer Graham Statt gave an update on possible re-entry for residents.
3: It's not a time right now to be able to go back to the community. It is not safe at this time. The Emergency Operations Center, which is a regional operation center now, is fully staffed and operational. Emergency support services is set up and serving those that are displaced, and steps have been implemented to streamline processes and improve service delivery for evacuees. Staff and volunteers remain available to assist residents with available supports and resources. And all these things are under what we would call the response phase that we're currently in, the response phase of this situation. What we're going to see next is the re-entry phase. As things improve, as things get better, and they will get better, right now we are already providing temporary access requests for critical purposes for reentry. So even though we're in the response phase, there's some permissions being given. And that, again, is for critical purposes. We're triaging all those requests. As you can imagine, there's many, many requests that have come in. And an organization named Alert, we're working with for the purposes of animal protection, animal welfare. They've been given access throughout the community to help livestock, to help animals, to help pets in some cases as well. In parallel, planning for reentry is well underway. Crews are currently gathering reports of utility and other infrastructure across the community, and we will work to ensure affected areas are safe before we have any public return. Re-entry of residents will occur on a staged or phased process. More information will be shared as plans are finalized, but as we get into the re-entry phase, a really important part of that is going to be our ability to do rapid damage assessment. Right now, we ourselves do not have access to the community to do these damage assessments. A lot of questions are coming in about what's the state of damage, where is the damage across the community. That's not the role of BC Wildfire to tell us the damaged infrastructure. We're going to have to get in there when it's safe. We'll do a rapid damage assessment. We'll provide the best information we can, and we're going to use that information also to determine the phases for reentry.
1: That is District of Summerland Chief Administrative Officer Graham Statt providing an update about the reentry process for Summerland residents. Phil DeMont is here now with the Business Report. Good morning, Phil.
4: Morning, Jason.
1: There are more indications that Canadians don't want AI data centers in their communities. How fast is this opposition growing?
4: Well, you're starting to see more polling where more Canadians are raising concerns about artificial intelligence buildings in their town.

0: Counter City. The latest today, Nanos Research put out a poll. 64% of respondents said they don't want Ottawa to offer incentives for building AI centers around the country. Now, the federal government's offering up about $700 million in a spending package and other incentives to get these centers built. You know, they see it as a forward-looking technology strategy. The Nanos poll could be just people who don't like government spending, but it actually matches up a bit with an earlier survey from July, found that 80% of Canadians worried that AI centers would cause electricity bills to spike or harm the water, you know, in their area, or some environmental damage. Similar to Alberta, 80% of Albertans expressed concerns over environmental impacts of the infrastructure. That's important because Daniel Smith, the premier there, is trying to attract data centers. You know, again, a forward-looking technology kind of strategy. Perhaps a bigger problem, though, in a way, than the environment is 52% of Canadians don't think the data centers will create many jobs, and they might be onto something. A Brookings Institute study said that when data centers got built, there was a market jump in construction jobs. Makes sense, you're building the things. But at the end, only about 50 to 100 permanent positions were done. Because, Jason, artificial intelligence has intelligence in it, so they don't really need a lot of high-end people in the same way that you might in another facility. Mm-hmm. They need stuff like security guards and guys to make sure that the water runs on time and stuff.
1: In other news, Phil, how might lime be the key to freshening up an old drink?
0: Yeah, we're talking about 7-Up. And they haven't changed the formula for the lemon lime pop in 15 years. Huh. So it took Keurig Dr. Pepper, that's the company that produces 7-Up, 2 years to come up with a new formula. Best people out. They worked really, really hard at it. And their big change, add more lime. I know, it's called Lime Forward. The company's making the shift because younger consumers want more citrus in their drinks. More than 70% of drinkers, pop drinkers, 29 years of age or younger, prefer tart fruit flavors. So it pushes out the sugary taste that you get in some soft drinks. They don't want to drink cream soda anymore, which, if you remember, that was just an awful pop, and I got it too. It's a $5 billion segment, Sprite, 7-Up, and Starry, which is the Pepsi entry, the big players in this. But 7-Up's market share only about 1%, way behind Sprite, which is about 9%. So they're trying to build on that, and they're, yes, adding more lime. Good on them for doing it, but gee, it's going to take them 2 years.
1: 70% of pop drinkers 29 or younger prefer tart flavors is the fun fact I'm bringing with myself to parties this weekend. That is outstanding stat game right there, Phil. Thank you for this.
0: Thanks, Jason.
1: That is Phil DeMont with the business news. Would you qualify yourself as one of those people who prefers tart drinks?
2: I was going to say, Caroline? I am in that category. Yeah. I like a tart drink, a tart beer.
1: Well, did you know you are one of 70% of anyway?
2: Yeah. I'm under 29, in case you were all wondering out there.
1: That's true.
2: In the radio
1: that's
2: world.
1: True. Context is important. You are keeping your eye on the road, though. How's it looking?
2: I am. So I'm waiting for more information about that incident on Highway 91 heading northbound to the Alex Fraser. It has traffic backed up almost to Kitson Parkway. So do keep that in mind. I'm trying to get more information on that. And hopefully I'll let you know which lanes are being affected. And I will come back with weather, which is mainly sunny, a high of 23.
1: Yeah, it looks like a beautiful day out there. Air quality also, as you've been mentioning, fantastic across Metro Vancouver. Caroline, thank you. It is 7:30. Time now for the CBC News with Drew Karakas.
3: Good morning. It's 14 degrees and mainly sunny in Vancouver. The mayor of Summerland is urging people from the community to keep helping each other. An unknown number of homes have been destroyed by the Bald Range wildfire, and some people are starting to lose patience several days into an evacuation order. Doug Holmes struggled with his emotions as he spoke at an information meeting yesterday.
4: We need to brace ourselves for what's there or what's not there. It's going to be hard. It's going to be really hard. We all know people right now. We all know people who have lost homes. And those people will need our help. We can't have any infighting. We can't start laying blame. We need to just pull together as the community we are and get through this. And we will. And we'll get through this and we'll be stronger.
3: Officials say plans are being prepared for thousands of people to eventually return to the community, but it's not clear when exactly that might happen. The owner of a winery in Summerland is waiting anxiously to assess the damage to his grape crop because of the Bald Range fire. Jesse Gill says his vineyards have been blanketed in ash, and the

0: air is thick with smoke across the region. He says many BC wine producers are reaching a breaking point after years of extreme weather.
1: It seems like year over year over year, we're running into all sorts of these circumstances. You know, in the north, they've got water shortage up toward Vernon. And then we've got the forest fires, and then we've got the winter freezes that we've had. So it's almost like every year there's something different.
0: In the meantime, the Thompson-Nicola Regional District has expanded an evacuation alert because of the Ainslie Creek wildfire. Residents of close to 120 properties in Electoral Area N near Merritt have been told to be ready to leave at a moment's notice. The evacuation alert now covers about 840 properties in total. The Ainslie Creek wildfire is still burning out of control. The BC Wildfire Service says it has grown to more than 540 square kilometers. The fight against wildfires in BC is getting a boost from high tech, including things like AI-powered cameras. Tanya Fletcher explains.
2: Perched atop a student dorm building on Burnaby Mountain, an AI camera scans the horizon for signs of smoke.
3: And if it does sense something, it's going to zoom in and analyze it.
2: Scott Allen with the Burnaby Fire Department says it's one of six cameras their team has installed around the region this year. The cameras spotted the wildfire in Metro Vancouver's Belcarra Regional Park last week, alerting crews even before a 911 call is made, allowing them to respond more quickly. BC leading the country in wildfire detection.
3: This technology will save a life one day.
2: Meanwhile, deep inside a computer engineering lab at UBC, researchers are training AI chatbots to help crews triage fires and prioritize resources using real-time data. Jose Marti is leading the team.
4: With what we're doing, they can see cost, consequences.
2: But he says they will never train artificial intelligence to decide which option is best, because, like many in the field point out, technology can never replace human intuition. Tanya Fletcher, CBC News, Vancouver.
0: In other news this morning, the RCMP in Maple Ridge say one of their officers shot and killed the wrong bear on Sunday after a child was attacked by a black bear in her backyard. Leslie Fox of the Fur Bearers Organization says police aren't properly trained or equipped for those kinds of calls.
5: They're not equipped with tranquilizers or bear barrels or other ways to contain wildlife and assess wildlife. They're already taxed with their other responsibilities.
0: The RCMP say its officer acted responsibly based on available information to protect public safety. We're halfway through summer, and there's a bountiful supply on many fruit trees around the region. A nonprofit group in Richmond is now collecting some of that produce to pass on to people in need. Pinky Wong has more.
6: Volunteers like Bruno Vernier are harvesting surplus crab apples at London Heritage Farm in Richmond.
7: I dislike waste in every form, so this seems like such a low-hanging fruit.
6: He says the fruits will be redistributed to help with food security in the city.
7: Those who can't have a real hard time getting good nutrition have access to it. The local fresh fruits is something that Richmond has in abundance.
6: Urban Bounty is a nonprofit that collects from dozens of fruit tree owners in the summer months and donates them to food banks. Paige Leslie is the community programs manager.
8: Some of the homeowners may inherit the trees and not know anything about them. You have that where some of the trees are quite large.
6: She says the program has redistributed tons of fruits since 2004. The Richmond Food Bank Society says the number of households visiting the food bank has increased by almost 11% compared to the start of year. Pinky Wong, CBC News, Richmond.
0: It is 7:35 now, and that's the CBC local and regional news.
9: Drew, thank you very much. Caroline Chan is also with us this morning as well, keeping her eye on weather and traffic. How's it all moving right now, Caroline?
10: It's moving, but there are some incidents that I am keeping an eye on. Right now I'm hearing reports of an incident westbound on Highway 1 near the Cape Horn. Seeing some extra volume there. I'm not sure if it's just part of the morning rush or if it is because of stoppage there. I'll try to get you more information on that. I am keeping an eye also on the incident Highway 91 northbound onto the Alex Fraser that has traffic backed up all the way to Kitson Parkway. So do keep that in mind if you're in the area. And a reminder that if you are traveling further out Highway 1, there is a closure both directions between Toll Road and Aspen Road. That's for about 40 kilometers. So both directions, that's because of a wildfire burning near Hell's Gate. Use Highway 3 or

0: Highway 5. And also closure highway on Highway 97, Okanagan Highway, both directions. So it starts around Peachland north of Hardy Street to Pyramid Picnic Area. The detour is on Highway 33. Weather-wise, looking mainly sunny here in the lower mainland. High of 23. Tonight it'll be clear. Tomorrow there's a mix of sun and cloud. 30% chance of showers in the morning.
1: All right, Caroline, thank you. And speaking of those wildfires, we're going to talk about tourism in BC's interior in just a few moments, because for some it's business as usual, but for others, some of those operators have rooms that are sitting empty when it comes to hotels as cancellations continue to flow in. We're going to be joined by a panel of hotel owners and operators in just a few minutes. First, though, time for a look at sports with Claude Fay. Good morning, Claude.
2: Good morning, Jason. Nice to be back with you folks in Vancouver.
1: It's always great to have you on the program. And let's chat some baseball. Let's chat some Blue Jays. They escape with a win over the Red Sox despite a controversial call.
2: Yeah, that's right, Jason. So in the first of four against the Red Hot Red Sox at the Dome last night, the Jays, who are currently 3.5 games out of the final AL wildcard spot with five teams in front of them and 42 games left to play, well, they did what they needed to do. They got a win. But as you mentioned, it was controversial. So Charles McAdoo hit a home run. He's a recent call-up. And Simeon Woods Richardson is also a recent call-up. He got the victory. But here's the controversy. In the seventh inning, the Sox had two men on. They sent a sac fly into center field. The ball was caught. It was thrown back at the first base. They doubled off the runner at first. So the Jays thought the inning's over, but Major League Baseball intervened. They actually called into Toronto and said that the runner who had been on third base had actually scored before they doubled off the player at first. So, of course, the Jays argued. There was a nearly 20-minute discussion between the umpires and the Jays and the Red Sox, and eventually it was deemed that the run counted. But the Jays did hang on for a 2-1 win, and here is a gobsmacked manager, John Schneider.
3: After consulting with MLB, they told me that all of my players were across the third baseline before Charlie waved off the run, which I 100% disagree with. I don't know if Vlad is that fast, but the rule is the rule. And going forward, when that play happens again in the next 100 years, we will record the lead out at third. I'm glad we didn't lose by one.
2: Yeah, that would have definitely been a devastating loss. Now, tonight, Dylan Cease, who's been in the Cy Young Award conversation all season, will get the ball for the Jays.
1: Okay. Meanwhile, quarterfinals resume today for the women and men at the National Bank Open.
2: That's right, Jason. Both the women and men are down to the final eight, and with the National Bank Open being played in Ontario and Quebec. In Toronto, the women's quarterfinals wrap up, and that will include second-seeded Elena Rybakina. She will face 11-seeded Naomi Osaka of Japan. In Montreal, all four quarterfinals will be played today because rain washed away play last night, and that will include defending champion Ben Shelton of the U.S. He'll face Jakub Mensik. Now, the last of the Canadians standing, men or women, were beat out last night in doubles play when 21-year-old Duncan Chan of Markham, Ontario, and partner Alexis Gallarneau of Laval, Quebec, lost in straight sets. But Gallarneau says overall the experience was positive.
4: Getting to know Duncan was amazing. Really nice guy, and I think we share a lot of the similar values. I'd seen his singles match, and I saw a lot of good things that can translate well into doubles. So I had faith in us. We had a lot of fun, and being able to play four matches or at least three in doubles here in Montreal is a privilege for us.
2: And also, because of the rain in Montreal last night, some doubles men's doubles quarterfinals were washed out. They'll be made up today.
1: Okay, Claude, well, let's end with some footy because world soccer bodies, including Canada, throwing up a red card against FIFA's president.
2: That's right, Jason. You know, the trouble seems to be following Gianni Infantino and has for a while. Now, many nations, including Canada, which is part of CONCACAF, issued a statement the other day saying that Infantino, quote, had placed himself above the collective and broken trust through deception. Now, Canada, USA Soccer, along with Central American and the Caribbean, released a follow-up statement echoing that joint letter. Now, notably absent was Mexico, who's also part of CONCACAF, but they support Infantino, as does U.S. President Donald Trump, who took to Twitter, which he's very good at. He also supported Infantino. Now, CBC Sports senior contributors

0: Edition here on CBC Radio 1. I'm Jason D'Souza, sitting in for Stephen Quinn this week. And there are still more than 100 wildfires that are burning across BC, with multiple evacuation orders in place. And while some areas are in the thick of those active fires, others are dealing with smoky skies that come and go. All this as BC is in a local state of emergency. And so what does all of this mean for tourism in our province? Well, joining us to talk about the situation in their respective areas are three hotel and resort operators and managers. David McBean is the general manager of Watermark Beach Resort Hotel in Osoyoos. Vinil Sood is the business development manager for the Quality Inn and Suites in Vernon. And Robert McMillan is the owner of Bench Door in Naramata. Good morning to all of you. Thank you so much for making the time.
1: Good morning.
0: Robert, let me start with you. You're across the lake from Summerland, which was evacuated, of course, this past weekend. Do you currently have guests at Bench Door in Naramata?
2: Yeah, we're actually right across the lake. So we saw the fire when it started, and the smoke is so bad. It's level 10 now, so we can't go out and breathe it. But yeah, we have actually a guest that stayed on because they were afraid to move away because of the smoke, and they're leaving later today. Mm-hmm. And I have two evacuees that were stuck in, had to leave their houses in Summerland in the middle of the night, and they came in. So I've got three of five rooms filled, but the prospects are very dim for the rest of the month.
0: Can you tell us a little bit more about that, especially maybe if you can take us behind the scenes, Robert? How often, how early in advance would those rooms have been booked in a time frame like this?
2: We were solidly booked all the summer, four rooms, and we have an overflow guest house. And August was completely booked.
0: Yeah.
2: And it's a two-day minimum, so it's the odd day we can slot people in. So we're looking at a fabulous season, and now August is really we're canceling everything out to the 28th of August. So, it's gone from a fabulous summer and the tourist industry to really a disaster for us. We can survive, but it's going to be a break even year, and we'll have to lay people off and reduce hours and so forth. And I'll be doing a lot of breakfast in the morning, which is fine. So,
0: I wonder.
2: I'm hoping in September to catch up, but it's a disaster. But you know, catastrophe is when you lose your house. And we have people staying with us that have neighbors that have been burnt out. So in relative terms, you know, I've got a place to live and to work, and we'll get by it. We got through COVID, and we'll get through this.
0: No, it's such an important and optimistic outlook on the situation. And I want to talk more about that in just a moment, Robert. But first, David, for you, you're about, 100 kilometers away from Summerland? How busy are you in Osoyoos?
1: We're not as busy as we were expecting to originally be before this happened. We were a larger property. We have 153 condos, full kitchens, laundry, so on and so forth. We have about 95 rooms occupied. 15 rooms of that are evacuees that we are supporting here. But, you know, there's still quite a few rooms that are left available, which seems to be a surprise to people. We are hearing cancellations, but the cancellations we're hearing is people believing that they need to cancel so they can make room for evacuees, not realizing that we have plenty of space for anyone who comes to our board as well as everyone else in Osoyoos. So, we are ready to take care of any of our guests that still want to come here. The beaches are open. People are, on the beach and the pool, they're outside. We're also ready to take any evacuees that need help as well, should they come our way.
0: Is this the first time your resort has had to take evacuees, or given how many fires we've seen in the general region in recent times, is this becoming something that's more common?
1: This, for as long as hotels have ever existed, they've always had a part in helping with natural disasters. I've been in the hotel industry for over 25 years, and we've always supported fires, floods, even during COVID when people had to social distance, right? Agricultural workers, in Toronto with SARS. Hotels always have a place. And whenever something like this happens, our industry has always been really good at stepping up and making sure we're there to support any way we can. And we're still doing it, and we're going to keep doing it.
0: Vinil, your hotel is in Vernon, of course, close to the Bradley Creek wildfire. Tell us, what have the last number of weeks been like for you?
3: Yeah, so we had a Bradley Creek wildfire in Vernon. Over 200 people or 200 houses ended up burning down. We have been very

0: busy with evacuees. Currently at this time, over half of our hotel is allocated for evacuees. And so, yeah, we have been very busy over the last couple of weeks.
1: Yeah. I wonder, Vanil, if you can take us also behind the scenes. How does that situation present itself in terms of how many rooms you want to keep free for evacuees? What goes on? What are conversations like so that you can be able to accommodate people who need rooms in the very last minute?
0: Sure. So we actually block rooms off specifically for evacuees because they don't know how long they're going to be staying at our hotel. They don't know when they're going to be allowed to go back home. So by blocking off several rooms and potentially even closing off our property on major platforms such as Expedia and Booking.com, it gives us more control over where to allocate that. And that way we know that either the evacuees in-house can extend their stay, or we also have rooms for new evacuees as well to come on.
1: David, if I can bring you back into this conversation, I mean, what do you make of what Vanil just mentioned there, especially given, you know, the outlook you just presented on the role that hotels have needed to play?
2: I think you're looking at the situation as it's coming in. If we were down to five rooms left or six rooms left, absolutely, you know, the evacuees are the priority. We're in a bit of a situation here where we have a lot more than that, a lot more availability than what we're seeing come to us with evacuees. But, you know, hotels are about accommodating people. It's not necessarily just about vacations. So if accommodating people who need a place to stay and a place to live is what's needed, then that's, of course, the priority and always has been.
1: Robert, what are conversations with customers like these days?
3: Actually, that's an interesting point because I find the evacuees are very needy. And I'm a physician by training, and I wish I'd done more psychology in my training because they're quite anxious, obviously, about their homes. And even the home is fine. They're still worried about the freezer being, you know, unthawing and the generator not working. So they're huge. And when they talk to each other, all they do is talk nonstop 6 hours a day about their situation, which is totally understandable, but it's quite different from people vacationing. We're romantic getaway for couples, and usually you have all this positive energy, and they're all cycling and drinking wine, and the evacuees are very needy. And I'm going and trying to, you know, be positive. I'm a very positive person, but it's a very difficult thing. I think that the government's going to have to make huge efforts to support these people, you know, financially, but also psychologically. Then there's a huge need for people to come in, healthcare workers, psychologists, to really help with people. These people are very depressed.
1: Yeah. Obviously, I mean, to your point, very understandable given the situation and that juxtaposition between those who were perhaps on vacation. I mean, it's a stark one. Has it made you perhaps rethink a little bit, Robert, about your role as an owner of a resort?
3: I think it has. I mean, I was a caregiving business, and I've sort of dropped away from that as a retired. But I think I should be. I have to be more sensitive to people who are, you know, undergoing difficult times in a way. I used to be, people weren't really positive about the wine tasting or the bikes we rented out, and I would be sort of dismissive. But I think that's actually a bad thing to do. I really think that they're a very needy bunch of people, and I hope the other hotels are aware of this and the check-in. It has to be very gracious, and they have to be much more patient with them in terms of their moods and their requests. And if they don't show up for breakfast, that, you know, that's fine.
1: Yeah.
3: Normally it would be kind of annoying to me, but, you know, it's,
1: Vanil, I'd love to get you to weigh in on that front. I mean, has it changed your outlook, these fire seasons and the needs of evacuees?
0: You know, we have people, some of them have lost their homes and they're staying at our hotel. So I kind of empathize with them. But yeah, I do notice that there are differences in behaviors with evacuees and tourists. A lot of evacuees, we've seen more pets. So we allow cats and dogs. So we see more pets coming in because of evacuees. And we notice that evacuees, they tend to eat less breakfast. Some of them skip breakfast entirely. So we go through less food now, which just makes it a little bit easier on the staff so that they can actually do more work to maintain the property during our summertime and our busy time.
1: I'm glad you brought up summertime, because I think there's a paradigm shift here, obviously, with what we're seeing in terms of the frequencies of these wildfires. And in just a moment, I want to talk more about the future and the outlook of running the operators the operations that all of you do. First, though, Caroline Chan is back with an update on traffic.
4: We're looking pretty good on the roads. Earlier incidents at on Highway 91 northbound, that's looking pretty good. Looks like it's dissipated now, just your morning rush. Same goes with that incident near the Cape Horn on Highway 1 heading towards westbound. That also looks like it's been cleared up. So that's just your morning rush. Weather-wise, mainly sunny with a high of 23.
1: Caroline, thank you very much. Well, we are speaking with three people who run hotels and resorts about wildfires and tourism in BC. David McMean is the general manager of Watermark Beach Resort Hotel in Osoyoos. Vinil Sood is the business development manager for the Quality Inn and Suites in Vernon. And Robert McMillan is the owner of Bench Door in Naramata. David, I'd love to bring you back into the conversation. That point I made just before we heard from Caroline, how much are you thinking about the future of the business in light of these past few fire seasons?
2: I think when you're thinking about the business, you're always planning for every eventuality. So you're going to be prepared for a sold out hotel with tourists that are here to drink wine and enjoy this, you know, the South Okanagan. That's what we had in July. That's what we had last year. But I think you need to be prepared for what could happen the other way. So are you there ready to welcome evacuees? Do you have those procedures written down? Do you, you know, we've had evacuees before. So for us, our team was already well-versed. You know, we had evacuee rates built into our system. You have to prepare for everything. And it's not always just going to be business as usual. And even if you write everything down and you think you got it dialed, there's always going to be something different, whether the fire is, you know, in Summerland, or whether it's, you know, in the Similkameen or somewhere else, or if it's even a lot closer. It's just really about being ready and taking care of people.
1: How do you prepare, though, for what is largely unknown year over year, David?
2: I think you have to look at what's happened in the past and make your most educated decisions, you know, that you can with that. So the moment we heard that there was evacuations in Summerland, we knew that there was going to be a lot of people going to Penticton. So Saturday morning, we already get there with our blankets and our sheets and extra bedding and just loaded up a really packed car full of stuff just to get it to, you know, the evacuation centers right away, because we knew that that would be something that is needed right away. We made sure that, you know, we brought in all of our housekeeping team and said, you know, we weren't thinking we were going to be able to clean all the rooms today, but we're going to bring in extra people because we want to make sure every single room is ready in case they're needed. You look at what's going on, you follow the news from, like, you know, and reliable government sites, and you just do what has to be done.
1: Vinil, for you, I mean, what does the future outlook for the business, what does that feel like for you right now?
0: I mean, hotels have gone through COVID, wildfires. This isn't our first wildfire year. So whatever is going to happen in the future, we're going to be ready for it. We'll adapt, we'll adjust, and we'll continue to grow in our industry.
1: One thing that we've heard and seen pretty clearly is the way the community in Vernon and surrounding communities have rallied support for those who are in the most need right now. What has that been like for you, Vinil?
0: There's something, I guess, a sweet spot in this is that people tend to come together and help those in need. We had a lot of volunteers at the Cal Tire Arena when the evacuees first were displaced to that arena from the Bradley Creek fires. And we have a sense of caring for each other and saying, you know what, we're here. We've had people even at the hotel offer and say, hey, I noticed that you're hosting evacuees. Is there anything I can do? Can I donate things for you? And usually we'll just point them towards the churches or the nonprofits and the charities who are actually assisting with the front end of that.
1: Finally, Robert, I'll give you the last word here. You talked about hopefully how September things will pick up, but maybe your sense about the future of the business moving forward in light of years like this.
3: Yeah, it's a tough, I'm an optimistic person, but I think that summer now is sort of, it's a Russian roulette situation. When the weather changes, it gets cooler, I relax. I love winter, so I'm an advantage for some people. But I think we're looking at sort of a loaded gun. You know, in BC, it gets so dry and the forests, you know, they catch fire and it's devastating. So I think we have to be, you know, improve the firefighting services. And I take my hat off to the firefighters.

0: Garcia, thank you very much. Good morning. I'm Jason D'Souza and sitting in for Stephen Quinn, and you are listening to the early edition here on CBC Radio 1. Coming up in our final half hour today, there have been several serious bear encounters in BC over the past week. That news comes as the province is seeing an uptick in calls related to black bear sightings. So how can we avoid dangerous bear encounters? We're going to hear more about that in just a moment. And BC is in a state of emergency due to extreme fire behavior in this province's interior. We'll hear about a ban on off-road vehicles in many fire-affected areas and whether these new regulations actually go far enough. Those stories and much more coming your way. First, though, Drew Karakis is with us from the CBC Vancouver newsroom.
1: The BC Wildfire Service says 100 firefighters from Mexico will join the fight against the Bald Range wildfire near Summerland today. That fire is still burning out of control and has grown to an estimated 155 square kilometers. The owner of a winery in Summerland says he and other producers are concerned about the prospect of another lost harvest because of wildfires this summer. And the RCMP in Maple Ridge say a bear that was shot and killed Sunday was not the bear involved in an attack on a young child in that community. More local and regional news coming up at 8:30. Caroline Chan is back with another look at the roads.
2: I want to take you to Delta, where we got a text from a listener saying that Highway 99 northbound, there's an accident there at the merge point just past Ladner Trunk Road. There is construction in that area as well, so that is adding to the traffic there. So do keep that in mind if that's part of your commute. I'm also seeing in downtown Vancouver on Smythe Road, northbound Smythe at Seymour, that there is an incident there that's causing traffic to back up. So if you're coming off the Cambie Bridge onto Smythe, do keep that in mind, that at around Seymour there is an incident and that's causing traffic to back up. And Jen L. wanted me to remind you that there are some road closures, some big highway road closures because of wildfires. That's Highway 1, both directions, Toll Road and between Toll Road and Aspen Road. That's for 40 kilometers. So use Highway 3 or Highway 5. Highway 97 is also closed in both directions. That starts at Peachland north of Hardy Street to Pyramid Picnic area. And the detour there is Highway 33. Weather-wise, mainly sunny here in the lower mainland. High of 23. Tonight, it'll be clear with a little bit of cloud. Low of 14. And tomorrow, mix of showers in the morning. Well, 30% of showers. Mix of sun and cloud for the rest of the day.
0: Caroline, thank you. It is 12 minutes now past 8 o'clock. Well, three bear attacks have made headlines in BC this month alone. On Sunday, a three-year-old girl was attacked by a black bear outside her family's home in Maple Ridge. That same day, a hiker was injured by a grizzly in the backcountry near Pemberton. And earlier this month, a 72-year-old woman was seriously injured by a grizzly while hiking near Goldbridge. These encounters have raised many questions. What might cause a bear attack? What should you do if you encounter a bear? And are we seeing more bear interactions in BC? Well, for more on all of that, we have reached Kim Titchener. She is the founder of Bear Safety and More. Kim, good morning. Thank you for joining us.
3: Of course. Good morning.
0: What do you make of this recent cluster of bear encounters and attacks?
3: Well, it does happen sometimes where we have a number of them all in a week or even a couple in 24 hours. So it can feel, especially when there's lots of media coverage, it's like, wow, there's a lot of bear attacks happening. Yeah. But statistically, they are still an extremely rare occurrence on the landscape, but they are rising over time. We are seeing more attacks. And unfortunately, it is related to human population too. There's more of us out in the backcountry. There's more of us building our homes into areas where these animals live. And with the population rise, we're going to see more encounters and unfortunately more attacks.
0: Well, to that point, I mean, anecdote isn't data, but I was at Rice Lake in North Vancouver yesterday. A bear just walked right by me and a bunch of hikers. And then this morning on my drive in Lynn Valley, another black bear. And I've spent a lot of time in North Vancouver. I've never seen them quite out that way. But you mentioned the fact that interactions are increasing. Provincial figures show black bear conflict calls have been up in the first half of this year compared with last year. So if we are seeing this increased interactions, I mean, what do we need to know about how to handle that?
3: Well, the biggest thing here is that we need to understand as humans that there's a lot we can do to reduce these conflicts. And one of the biggest ones is just trying to create communities that are bear smart, having, you know, bear resistant garbage bins, having policies around no bird feeders, no compost, no hummingbird feeders. So actually creating an environment that if a bear does move through a community, they keep going. They don't have a reason to stay because they're now getting into food. When they get into these food sources, they become food conditioned, which then leads them to start coming into the communities more frequently, and which can lead to an attack such as what occurred in Maple Ridge. So that's a big piece. The second part of that is for people that are going out recreating or working in those environments where these animals live, we need to know how to avoid these encounters in the first place and then how to react when we actually surprise a bear by accident or get followed or stalked by a bear. And unfortunately, most of us don't get bear safety training, and most of our communities across, you know, British Columbia and Alberta and a lot of places in Canada don't have bear-resistant bins or any bear-smart type community program.
0: Outside of things like those specific bins that deter bears from going through our garbage, mm-hmm. you think about common activities for people in their backyards, feeding their hummingbirds with the sugar water, mm-hmm. growing blueberry bushes in their backyard. How does that square with this new reality that you've outlined?
3: It's a real call to action, to be honest with you. It's a reminder, and a harsh reminder when people in our own communities are getting injured. You know, the family that, you know, had their 3-year-old out in their yard, they could easily have had a few doors down. There could be a hummingbird feeder that's causing that bear to come into those yards, which has led, unfortunately, to this incident. It's we need to step it up. And, you know, communities like Maple Ridge have been doing some work towards Bear Smart, but they also need provincial funding and municipal funding and corporate funding to try to create these larger scale programs to make these communities safe. And people do have the right to be able to go out in their backyard and not have an encounter that is negative like that because a bear is food conditioned.
0: Well, and to your point, especially for a 3-year-old that's just playing in their yard, I mean, that is every young child and every parent's nightmare. Are there, I guess what is your takeaway of a situation where it's happening in someone's own property during the day?
3: Yeah. Well, when we look at large carnivore attacks, we do see one of the unfortunate issues is that children are sometimes left unattended. And you wouldn't think in your own backyard this would be an issue, but if our homes are in habitat where bears might walk by or we're having bears frequenting those neighborhoods, we do have to always be watching them. I always encourage parents to have a can of bear spray and a big stick at the back door and always be watching your children when they're outside playing. Because we don't necessarily

0: control what our neighbors are doing that could be attracting bears into our communities.
1: Just respect to that story, we've been following some new information on that front throughout the morning. The RCMP in Maple Ridge say that a bear that was shot and killed Sunday was not the bear that was involved on that attack in that young child in that community. First off, your thoughts about a situation like that?
0: It's a really tough situation for, you know, police involved, conservation officers involved, because a big part of their role is of course, the safety of human beings. So when they come in, there's a situation where you have an animal attack a human being, and now they don't know where it is. And so, you know, it's a shelter in place for the community. They're searching around trying to find the bear involved. You can't necessarily know which bear it is, and a very unfortunate case where they shot the wrong bear. This does happen sometimes, or they'll set out a trap and they catch the wrong bear. It's scary because there is a bear that is injured that is around the community. And of course, having an injured bear is also a very dangerous situation. I don't want to put too much blame on officers for doing their job in regards to dealing with a very, very dangerous situation. What I would encourage is the communities that are involved, the people involved need to move towards pushing their government into having a bear smart program for that community.
1: Finally, Kim, for anyone who perhaps comes across a bear, what should you do? What are the best practices? Black bears specifically.
0: For sure. So first off, take a deep breath. What kind of situation am I in? So have I surprised a bear at close range? Is it showing signs of aggression? Do I have my dog off leash? So often people surprise bears, and unfortunately that creates a defensive response, especially if the bear has cubs, and you're going to start to back away slowly, giving the animal space. If you have a child with you or a dog, leash up your dog, pick up your child, group up if there's other people with you, make yourself look, less scary. So you're basically trying to be submissive. So you're like, hey, bear, it's okay. Calmly back away. If you have a can of bear spray, get it out, take that safety off, and slowly back away. That should resolve the issue because the bear will see that you are not trying to hurt them or their cubs, and try to get out of that situation. The other type of encounter that you can have would be if you have a bear that is actually coming towards you, that's seeking you out, that's moving quietly in the stalking behavior. In that case, you do need to stand your ground, get your bear spray up, bear spray out, group up, make a lot of noise, be really loud and aggressive, and try to get the bear to leave instead. If it does come towards you, spray them with bear spray. So, you know, these encounters are rare still. Unfortunately, it doesn't feel that way when we see, you know, 3 attacks in a short period of time, but it's a reminder to all of us the importance of learning how to avoid encounters and what to do in them.
1: Kim, it's all great advice. Thank you.
0: My pleasure.
1: That is Kim Titchener, who is the founder of Bear Safety and More. Here's Caroline.
2: So I'm keeping an eye on that incident in Delta on Highway 99 northbound. Thanks to Kimberly, who texted that in. It is just past Ladner Trunk Road on the merge area. So there is construction in that area. So that's also causing a lot more slowdown there. Since we're in the area, a look at Massey Tunnel. If you're heading up north, you're good. There is your usual, maybe a little bit more than usual, congestion going down south into the 99. Weather-wise, we are looking good, mainly sunny today with a high of 23. Tonight it'll be clear with a low of 14.
1: 21 minutes now past 8 o'clock, and the province is temporarily banning off-road vehicles in parts of BC's backcountry as a fire mitigation effort. That includes things like ATVs, side-by-sides, and motorcycles. Here is BC's Forestry Minister Ravi Parmar making that announcement yesterday.
3: We are putting a temporary ban in place for recreational off-roading within a number of fire centers, the Kamloops Fire Center, the Southeast Fire Center, as well as parts of the Caribou Fire Center and the Coastal Fire Center.
1: The province says this ban does not extend to private property or national parks. Our next guest joins us to talk more about this new step from the provincial government. Kane Blake is the president of the Okanagan Forest Task Force. That's an organization focused on preserving BC's forests and backcountry. Kane, good morning.
4: Good morning.
1: First off, what are your thoughts on this temporary ban?
4: Well, I mean, as somebody who has a dirt bike and side-by-side myself, I mean, it sucks, but it is for the best.
1: How dry is the backcountry right now? You're in Kelowna. Give us your perspective on the ground.
4: Where I am here, it is extremely dry. I actually spent most of the night in the backcountry, and everywhere you walk, it's

0: crunching under your feet, and when you walk in the dirt, it's like walking on in powder.
1: Hmm. Is this as bad as you've ever seen it?
0: It's definitely up there. It is most definitely up there.
1: Yeah. I wonder, how are the other backcountry users that you know, your friends, you know, colleagues, how does everyone feel about the ban? How is it being discussed?
0: There's a lot of mixed emotion. Some of us are, I mean, it is what it is. And others, I mean, some of my friends are upset because, you know, they buy backcountry like passes to go to certain areas and ride. And at the end of the day, we all understand. It is what it is.
1: Earlier on in the program, Kane, we heard from a forest expert who talked about some of the more perhaps radical changes that we may have to reconcile with as a society if we continue to see wildfire seasons that are this bad, that include potentially blocking off areas for hiking. Obviously, this is a step that the provincial government has put into place now that we are seeing these devastating wildfires. But do you think there's a difficult conversation to have knowing wildfire seasons are going to continue to be dry, going to continue to be hot and spread the way that they do when it comes to off-road vehicles and perhaps more of a preventative measure before we even get to a stage like this in the season?
0: Well, I mean, when it comes to the off-road ban, I mean, a lot of these vehicles and off-road users that, not so much vehicles, but the ATVs, the side-by-side and dirt bikes, they're not riding the Forest Service roads. They're going off on trails and things like that, which where we're located, any of these trails that you're going up, they're usually rocky and you're shooting rocks out the back. And it only takes a second for two rocks to hit in a spark and you've got a potential for a wildfire in your hands.
1: Yeah.
0: But for me, we also deal with bigger issues as well as like the homeless encampments in the backcountry. These people aren't cooking on CSA approved cooktops. They're still having fires and we're still finding some of those in the backcountry. So if we're going to potentially look into the future, we have to figure out other solutions for that as well.
1: Mm-hmm. Well, Merritt Mayor Michael Goetz has called on the province to do a complete backcountry closure to support the firefighting efforts. Given your experience in the backcountry, would banning all traffic through the backcountry, would that be a necessary step right now?
0: That is way above my pay grade for that decision. You know, it that one's a catch-22. I don't know how that would be enforced and patrolled and monitored. And yet again, I've got very, very good friends of mine that have cabins that are out on lakes. How do you, it's hard to stop somebody from going to what they own.
1: Yeah. It's a good point. Kane, I'll leave with this last question then for anyone who perhaps is heading into the outdoors, backcountry or otherwise. What do you want them to keep in mind right now?
0: If you have to be in the backcountry, please carry water. Every little bit helps. And if you're even traveling highways, carry water and make sure your phone is charged in case you see a wildfire. Please report it or anything in the ditches. Make that phone call and the water that you're carrying, it all helps.
1: Really appreciate you making the time with us this morning, Kane. Thank you.
0: Not a problem.
1: That is Kane Blake, who is the president of the Okanagan Forest Task Force. That's an organization focused on preserving BC's forests and backcountry. 26 minutes now past 8 o'clock. Rush is playing the third of four shows in Toronto tonight. This tour is the band's first time performing live in a decade. Have a listen to Rush now with Closer to the Heart.

0: That's Rush with Closer to the Heart. The band is currently on their 50-something tour, their first tour since the death of drummer Neil Peart in 2020. Here's Caroline.
1: So I am getting more information on that incident on Highway 99 northbound, just past Ladner Trunk Road, hearing it's closer to 80th Street. It's in the left lane, and RCMP and fire trucks are there, hearing that there are multiple cars involved. So do keep that in mind, because there is construction there, so there's a little bit of traffic change as well. So if you're going through that route, do prepare for a little bit more congestion there. And I'm also looking for more information about that incident in downtown Vancouver on Smyth Street at Seymour. That's causing some slowdown there as people get into the downtown core. And weather-wise, we're looking mainly sunny with a high of 23.
0: Caroline, thank you. It is 8:30, time now for the news with Drew Karakas.
2: Good morning. It's 16 degrees and sunny in Vancouver. The mayor of Summerland has praised members of his community who've pulled together despite incredibly difficult circumstances. An estimated 12,000 people remain under an evacuation order because of the threat from the Bald Range wildfire. Doug Holmes is encouraging people to continue to help each other.
3: We're putting the plan into place so that we can get back home when it's safe. So we'll be organized and we'll know what we're doing. But the fire is still out of control, and we can't start that process until that fire gets under control. So people's patience are going to start to wear thin. We know that. But we can't lose sight of who we are. We need to keep helping each other.
2: In the meantime, the provincial government says it has booked more than 1,000 hotel rooms to accommodate wildfire evacuees in the Okanagan. It says rooms are available in Penticton, Kelowna, and West Kelowna, and other group lodgings have been set up in other communities around the region. The RCMP in the Okanagan say they are aware of a video that's been circulating on social media claiming a certain individual started the wildfire near Summerland. Police say the posts claim the fire was sparked by someone who detonated a bear banger. But RCMP Staff Sergeant Chris Clark says investigators have determined that is not true.
4: We're aware of this particular individual, that we know who this person is, and we're still looking to speak to them, but however, they're not considered a suspect in this fire. In fact, the fire had already started, was well established, approximately 8 kilometers away from where they were when this video was shot.
2: Clark says police are investigating the cause of the blaze. They want to review any dash cam or phone video taken last Friday afternoon in the area where the fire

0: fire started. The owner of a winery in Summerland says he and other producers are facing the prospect of another lost harvest. Brady Strachan reports.
1: It's been more than 3 days since workers at Backdoor Winery in Summerland were forced to leave the property as flames approached. Now, with the air heavy with smoke and ash and irrigation systems shut off, owner Jesse Gill can only worry about the fate of his crop.
2: Not knowing is just creating all sorts of stress and anxiety.
1: Backdoor is one of dozens of operations in Summerland's rich agricultural belt, now threatened by the fire, right at the peak of the growing season.
2: Place us at high risk for crop loss. We're quite worried about smoke taint and ash that would have been covering the vineyard at this point in time.
1: He adds that this feels like yet another blow in a string of extreme climate events, hitting an industry still recovering from devastating crop losses caused by severe deep freezes in 2023 and 2024. Brady Strachan, CBC News, Kelowna.
0: There was some good news on the fire lines this morning. The BC Wildfire Service says the Bradley Creek blaze in the North Okanagan is classified now as held and is unlikely to grow beyond its current perimeter. Jacqueline Gelino has more.
3: Some evacuation orders for properties impacted by the Bradley Creek wildfire on the north end of Okanagan Lake have been downgraded. Those people are able to return home, while many are still on evacuation order, and some have no home to return to.
4: It was just like a bunch of burnt scraps on the ground, and everything was gone.
3: Oakland Elliott spends his summers at a cabin on the northeast end of Okanagan Lake with his family. His grandma's cabin on the other side of the lake was destroyed.
4: It was really scary.
3: He says they saw the fire burning homes in its path as it moved down the hill while they were preparing to evacuate.
4: Could hear like propane tanks going boom, boom. And it was really loud. It sounded like bomb.
3: The exact number of structures lost is still unclear. Jacqueline Gelino, CBC News, Spalmachine.
0: A search is continuing for a black bear that attacked a young girl in her backyard in Maple Ridge on Sunday. An RCMP officer shot and killed an animal near the property Sunday, but officials now say it was a different bear. Michelle Morton reports.
5: The RCMP definitely aren't bear experts.
6: Wildlife veterinarian Ken McQuiston says police officers are not trained in bear behavior like conservation officers are.
5: Would probably take more time to assess the situation, see what state the bear's in.
6: Executive director of the Fur Bears, Leslie Fox, says while urgency matters, so should identification.
7: Having proper evidence, following a scientific method, and ensuring that we are dealing with the specific individual animal.
6: They both want to see more investment made into the COS so they can respond to these calls and take pressure off police. Maple Ridge RCMP say officers acted reasonably based on the information available to them to protect public safety, and decisions of this nature are never taken lightly. Michelle Morton, CBC News, Vancouver.
0: It's coming up to 8:36 now, and that's the CBC local news.
8: True, thank you very much. Caroline is also back one last time for a look at weather and traffic.
9: So I am keeping an eye on that incident, Highway 99 northbound in the merge area. It's on the left side. There's a bunch of vehicles there, so do watch that. It's just off Ladner Street or Ladner Truck Road. And good news, the downtown incident at Seymour, or Smythe and Seymour, has been cleared. Towards weather now, mainly sunny, high of 23. Tonight is clear with a low of 14. Tomorrow, mix of sun and cloud, 30% chance of showers.
8: Thank you so much, Caroline. And hey, that does it for us here at the Early Edition on this Tuesday morning. Thank you for being with us. Coming up on our next show, the search for BC's best roadside attraction continues. We're going to find out which locations are victorious in the southwest part of the province. Will it be Shannon Falls, the Hope Slide Viewpoint, Britannia Mine, or the Othello Tunnels? We are going to take a deep dive into the next phase of the competition. I'm Jason D'Souza, in for Stephen Quinn. Thank you for listening. The Current comes your way next.

0: if there's a deal, another USMCA deal, or they get rid of their tariffs, and then we'll bring the booze back into the LCBO. And if they don't, they aren't getting any booze on our shelves.
1: Some premiers are dead set against putting American liquor back on the shelves, but now

I'm JP Tasker, and you're listening to The Current. A warning that this next story contains violence and strong language. Dawson Creek is a small town in northern British Columbia, near the Alberta border. About 12

0: Good morning. Here are your headlines from the CBC Vancouver newsroom. I'm Tarnjeet Parmar. The mayor of Summerlin says he knows some people are starting to lose their patience days after they were ordered to leave their homes because of the Bald Range wildfire. Doug Holmes says an unknown number of homes have been destroyed by that fire. All 12,000 people in Summerlin are affected by the evacuation order, and it's unclear when they might be allowed to return. The BC Wildfire Service says 100 firefighters from Mexico are expected to arrive on the fire lines today. The Thompson-Nicola Regional District has expanded an evacuation alert because of the Ainslie Creek wildfire. About 120 properties in the electoral area N near Merritt have been told to be ready to leave at a moment's notice. That evacuation alert now covers about 840 properties. The Ainslie Creek wildfire is more than 540 square kilometers. And Canada-U.S. Trade Minister Dominic LeBlanc is in Washington today, where he will meet with the American Trade Representative Jameson Greer. It is their third meeting in 3 weeks. Canada is trying to negotiate an agreement with the Trump administration before its deadline to impose new tariffs that could kick in starting next week. Sources suggest that Canada is prepared to make concessions to get some U.S. tariffs lifted. Those are your headlines from the CBC Vancouver newsroom. For more news anytime, go to the website, cbc.ca/bc, or you can use the CBC News app.
1: I'm JP Tasker, and you're listening to The Current. Erin Carlson is safe now, so are her family and the workers on their three cherry farms. But like many people in the Okanagan Valley who fled the Bald Range wildfire, they've been through a lot. Erin got out by car as the flames sped towards Summerlin. Her sister escaped from nearby Folder with her newborn baby. Her brother-in-law and his crew had to be airlifted out by helicopter. And with the fire still burning, what comes next is unclear. We've reached Erin Carlson in Penticton. Good morning, Erin.
2: Good morning, JP.
1: How would you describe the scramble to get everyone off your farm safely? What does that process even look like when you're staring down a fire like this one?
2: Well, we live in a fire-prone area, so we had a plan. As soon as we saw the fire was burning, we told everyone to pack a bag, which was the right thing to do because we didn't think we'd have to move quite so quickly. I called my sister, and she wasn't too concerned at first, and then she heard how quickly it was moving. She packed her kid into the car, brand new baby, and off they went. That was the most harrowing experience. She drove right through the flames as the street out, the only road out, was fully engulfed. Wow. And my brother-in-law and the workers out at our camp, they weren't allowed to follow due to the danger of the falling trees. And so they were evacuated by helicopter. And this was all at the very beginning of, this was like by 6 p.m., you know, Friday night, right when it started. We were at my parents' place, which was over the hill from there.

0: scientific method and ensuring that we are dealing with the specific individual animal.
1: They both want to see more investment made into the COS so they can respond to these calls and take pressure off police. Maple Ridge RCMP say officers acted reasonably based on the information available to them to protect public safety, and decisions of this nature are never taken lightly. Michelle Morton, CBC News, Vancouver.
2: And that's the CBC News from Vancouver. We'll have more news on CBC Radio 1 in half an hour. 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Expecting a few clouds overnight with a low down to 14. Tomorrow, a mix of sun and cloud. There's also a chance of some isolated showers tomorrow morning and then mainly hazy in the afternoon. Temperatures tomorrow between 23 and 26. More sunshine Thursday, partly cloudy conditions Friday and Saturday. Right now in Vancouver, it's 17 degrees and mainly sunny.
3: I'm Garvey Bailey, in for Tom Power. Welcome to Q. Young Hearts Run Free is just one of those songs. It's an earworm from 1976 that still stands up as a feminist anthem today. Candy Staton is a plaintive voice behind the song. The lyrics are from Candy's personal story of overcoming domestic violence. At 86, Candy is taking another victory lap with her latest gospel album, Candy's Here to Tell All. Plus, Samar Hijazi didn't know a lot about the Met Gala when she was asked to exhibit her work at the Costume Institute. Her striking work isn't about celebrities or paparazzi. It's about you, the viewer. She's here to tell us all about it. That's all coming up on Q.

0: touring with Sam Cooke and Aretha Franklin and Mahalia Jackson. What was it like for you that young to be in a room with those legends? Can you take me back there? What did that feel like?
1: That was a desire that I had when I first listened to that type of music. My father was an alcoholic, and he was also a gambler. And we had nothing. We had nothing. So one day he brought home an old radio with a big battery, like the battery.

0: Good morning, it's 10:30. I'm Drew Karakis. You're listening to CBC Radio 1. Burnaby RCMP are looking to speak to witnesses following an incident yesterday that led to the death of a 68-year-old woman. She was crossing Pender Street at McDonald Avenue just after 6:30 last night when she was hit by a passing vehicle. Police say the woman was seriously injured. She was rushed to hospital but didn't survive. The driver of the vehicle remained at the scene and has been cooperating with police. The mayor of Summerland says he knows some people are starting to lose their patients days after they were ordered to leave their homes because of the Bald Range wildfire. Doug Holmes became emotional last night while speaking at an information session. He says an unknown number of homes in the community have been destroyed by the fire. It's unclear when residents might be allowed to return to their properties. Surrey police say a 37-year-old man has been charged after he was found to be in possession of thousands of images and videos related to child sexual exploitation. Police say the investigation dates back to May of last year. A subsequent search of a home in Surrey led to the discovery of more than 14,000 images and videos. The man is now charged with possessing and accessing child sexual abuse and exploitation material. In the weather for Metro Vancouver and the South Coast, Environment Canada says we'll have another mainly sunny day today around the South Coast, the high today near 23.
1: Garvey Bailey, and for Tom Power, you're listening to Q. So you might have heard of the Met Gala. It's this big fundraising event known around the world as the biggest night in fashion. It happens yearly, the first Monday in May, and the most influential people across various disciplines, we're talking actors and musicians, politicians, fashion designers, athletes, they all come together dressed in their fanciest garb to raise money for the Metropolitan Museum of Art's Costume Institute. Some of the internet's favorite moments have come from the Met Gala. Remember the year Rihanna wore a 55-pound, 16-foot-long yellow cape? Or back in 1996, when Princess Diana, fresh off her divorce, made an appearance that people still talk about to this day. The event is as glamorous as it sounds and as exclusive as it sounds. You or I aren't very likely to be invited. I don't know when I'm going to wear this cape that's just hanging here. But while the gala might be hard to get into, the exhibit it launches every year is open to anyone. And this brings me to the Canadian-Palestinian artist Samar Hejazi, who was recruited as one of the primary artists to help design the most recent exhibit, which is on until January. It features mannequins wearing a historical costume beneath a head made of steel with a smooth mirror where a face would be. The faces are created by Samar. But before Samar and I got to talking about the Met, I wanted to ask about where I reached her over Zoom. Dubai. Hi, Samar.
2: Yeah, hi. Thank you for having me.
1: So I feel bad that we've lost you because you went to school.

0: Good morning. Here are your headlines from the CBC Vancouver newsroom. I'm Tarnjeet Parmar. The mayor of Summerland says he knows some people are starting to lose their patience days after they were ordered to leave their homes because of the Bald Range wildfire. Doug Holmes says an unknown number of properties have been destroyed by the fire. All 12,000 people in the community are affected by the evacuation order, and it's unclear when they might be able to return. The BC Wildfire Service says 100 firefighters from Mexico are expected to arrive on the fire lines today. The Thompson-Nicola Regional District has now expanded an evacuation alert because of the Ainslie Creek wildfire. About 120 properties in Electoral Area N near Merritt have been told to be ready to leave at a moment's notice. The evacuation alert now covers about 840 properties. The Ainslie Creek wildfire is more than 540 square kilometers. And Chilliwack RCMP say an underwater recovery team has now recovered the body of a teenager from Cultus Lake in the Fraser Valley. The 13-year-old girl was reported missing on Saturday. At the time, the RCMP said she was not wearing a life jacket and apparently suffered a medical emergency while on a paddleboard and fell into the water. The investigation has now been handed over to the BC Coroner's Service. Those are your headlines from the CBC Vancouver newsroom. For more news anytime, you can go to the website cbc.ca/bc or you can use the CBC News app.
1: Do you remember when you were little, in elementary school, getting books from Scholastic? You know, the company with the catalogs that sets up book fairs and gymnasiums. Well, it's still going, and it's bigger than ever.
2: The Magic School Bus, Babysitter's Club, all of these properties that aren't just known as books, but they're known as multimedia properties. Scholastic's at the helm of these. That's significant power for a publishing company / book fair giant.
1: Scholastic's been a staple here for decades. But how did an American company get so much access to Canadian schools?

0: right now we've got a policy to build 200,000 homes in places that are known high fire hazard risks, and we don't have policies to affect that. We don't talk enough about things like home hardening and community defense. And I think in a lot of cases, it's because the information's not as readily available as it should be about what the landscape level risk is, what the hazard on the landscape is year round, not just in the moments of high temperatures and low humidity. And I think we're probably overdue for a conversation about parts of North America, at least, where it may not be safe to build anymore.
1: Mm. And again, that's, as you say, there's lack of data from those municipalities and those areas. Lucinda, that's a great question. Thank you very much for that. I have just about a couple of minutes left here, Jesse. Overall, like, what are some lessons that you think we need to have to move forward with?
0: I think one of the big lessons that I came away from working on this book is an understanding that we have to move beyond the model of just waiting around for fires to happen and then expecting the fire service to show up and save the day. There's this pattern that happens where, you know, communities don't have the resources that they need to do their planning effectively. People don't have the money and the resources to model, to change the fuels on their homes, things like that. And we all just kind of like, we just wait for fires to happen. And then we're shocked when there aren't enough resources to put out fires like this. I think we need to move beyond that.
1: Have we not had reports telling us just how to...
0: For decades, we've had reports telling us that. Going back to the 2003 report, the fire in Kelowna, the Filmon report there, we've had public inquiries. The answers to these questions are not unknown. We've largely known them. They sit in government reports on shelves, and they've sat there for decades. So I think it's time we dust those off and take a close look at them.
1: Thank you so much for your reporting and your book. I really found it very fascinating.
0: Thanks so much for having me.
1: Good to have you with us today. Jesse Winter is a photojournalist and author of Wildfire Dispatches from a Country Ablaze. Thank you very much for all of your calls. You can send us more of your thoughts by email as well, bctoday@cbc.ca. And lots more coverage, of course, of the wildfires and specifically the Bald Range wildfire affecting residents in Summerland and around. Lots of emails as well from you on the question of backcountry bans amid wildfire risk. Gary writes, yes, there should be a complete ban in the backcountry, but unless they start implementing hefty fines, it is a waste. Then also forestry must change their logging practices. Arthur writes, perhaps now is the time to announce a delay to the hunting season. And Dave writes from Pemberton, any level of banning has one big hurdle, and that's enforcement. Thanks so much for joining us. I'm Michelle Elliott. Have a good afternoon. We'll talk tomorrow.
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5: Indigenous nations are actively revitalizing traditional aquaculture, the practice of breeding, growing, and harvesting in fresh or salt water. From wild rice cultivation in Ontario to reawakening clam beds and growing kelp forests on the West Coast.
6: This is CBC News from Vancouver. Stephanie Mercier. Severe air quality warnings cover much of southern BC as about 100 wildfires continue to burn across the province. The Bald Range fire near Summerland has grown to more than 178 square kilometers. 100 Mexican firefighters are joining the efforts. Across the province, more than 20,000 people.

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2: I'm Leanne Young, sitting in on the coast. Coming up, officials are trying to figure out what caused the explosive Bald Range wildfire. We'll speak with RCMP about the investigation. And the founder of a new website that promises to uncover much-needed daycare spots. Those conversations.
3: This is CBC News from Vancouver. Good afternoon. I'm Stephanie Mercier. Wildfires are continuing to upend lives and livelihoods in BC. There are currently more than 100 fires still burning, and more than 20,000 people are under evacuation orders. Officials say all four of the major fires, including the Bald Range fire near Summerland, are still seeing explosive growth. And while weather conditions for the next few days look cooler and more humid, challenges remain. The Bald Range fire has grown to more than 170 square kilometers. Canada's military remains on standby to assist with the fires, but the province says it has yet to call in the troops. Kevin Dunbar heads the province's emergency response and recovery operations. He says the province has asked Ottawa for help in providing accommodation for evacuees.
4: We submitted a request for federal assistance that is being reviewed and assessed currently. That request for federal assistance was focused on where is the province we needed additional capacity, which is really around appropriate accommodation for evacuees for the current wildfire events and any potential future wildfire events.
3: The last time BC called in the military to assist with wildfire response was 2023. Across the province, more than 20,000 people have been evacuated. Some ranchers and farmers in the interior are relieved temporary water restrictions have been lifted in the Salmon River watershed. As Tara Copeland reports, the move aims to help ranchers deal with elevated wildfire risk.
5: It's about protecting what we got right now.
6: Kevin Boone is the general manager of the BC Cattlemen's Association. He says the decision to rescind a temporary fish protection order over the weekend was the right one. The order limited water use for forage crops and certain industrial purposes in order to protect Chinook salmon during extreme drought conditions. Boone says restrictions led to concern over increased fire risk.
5: They haven't got a green space or a buffer zone for their communities.
6: He hopes that will soon change and says ranchers remain committed to conservation efforts.
5: We have to look at human life first, and we know that there'll be another spawn of fish next year.
6: But Jason Wong with the Pacific Salmon Foundation says there needs to be balance.
7: We hope that the needs of salmon, the needs of the aquatic ecosystem, will also be included as priorities.
6: The province says staff will continue assessing conditions in the region and take further action as needed. Tara Copeland, CBC News, Kamloops.
3: There's hope that trade talks in Washington will produce a deal ready for approval by the beginning of next week. Sources have told CBC the goal is to arrive at a joint proposal which can be presented to the U.S. president by Monday or Tuesday. That would allow time for a decision before Donald Trump's latest tariff deadline. A new 50% levy on hundreds of Canadian imports is scheduled to take effect August 19th. Canada-U.S. Trade Minister Dominic LeBlanc met with the U.S. trade representative in Washington for about an hour today. And RCMP in Nanaimo recently partnered with a police helicopter unit to target dangerous drivers. The targeted enforcement resulted in 46 traffic violations. The CBC's Murray Seidler has more.
8: I am delighted, proud of, and thrilled to have heard about the campaign on Sunday.
9: Nanaimo Mayor Leonard Krogh says he often hears concerns about dangerous driving in his city. These include drag racing and excessive speeding.
8: smarten up. Your stupid, dangerous behavior is not going to be tolerated in Nanaimo.
9: That's the message he hopes lawless drivers will take away from this weekend's targeted enforcement. RCMP paired with a police helicopter to find and follow suspect drivers. Offenses included driving without insurance, stunt-related offenses, and impaired driving. Gary O'Brien speaks for local RCMP. He says the one-day campaign was in response to the same concerns the mayor has heard.
10: So we took that to heart, and we recognized we had to step up our game.
9: O'Brien says the helicopter enforcement was a costly measure, but worth it if it helps make Nanaimo's streets safer for everyone. And this type of enforcement may become more common throughout the summer. Marie Seidler, CBC News, Comox.
3: And that is the CBC News from Vancouver.
2: Thank you, Stephanie. Good afternoon. I'm Leanne Young, sitting in for Gloria Macarengo. This is On the Coast. All week, we are joining forces with our sister program, All Points West in Victoria. More than 20,000 people remain out of their homes across this province as more than 100 wildfires burn. Police are working to find the source of the Summerland wildfire, but they're also warning against misinformation. We'll have more on that in a moment. A new CBC podcast is also dropping this week. It's all about drugs, murder, and people who seem to vanish into thin air. We'll head north to Dawson Creek with podcast host Timothy Sawa later in the show. Sitting in with me all afternoon here in studio is the always lovely Allie Pataga. How is your afternoon going, Allie?
11: Well, it's all right. It was pretty chill for me, Leanne. How about you?
2: Pretty chill as well. It's a gorgeous day out, lovely out there. Mm-hmm. How are we looking on the traffic front?
11: Well, we're off to the races, Leanne. So the typical busy spots, westbound on the Upper Levels Highway in North Vancouver is really ramping up for folks making their way towards the Iron Workers Bridge. And in Richmond, southbound on Highway 99 towards the Massey Tube is very backed up as well. Right now, the lineup has gone past Blundell Road, so it's going to be quite a wait for those if you're looking to enter the tunnel. Otherwise, we're still ramping up in the middle of the afternoon rush hour, so we'll see how things progress. In terms of incidents, I do see an unconfirmed report of a crash westbound on Southeast Marine Drive before Kerr Street in Vancouver, and I can see the line is backed up to Elliott Street. So as always, our text line is 236-330-2623 if you'd like to send us any tips of any trouble you see on the road, but make sure you do so safely. But we also have to keep in mind some closures as well. The Bald Range wildfire has closed Highway 97 between Penticton and Peachland through Summerland, and a detour route has been created by way of the Forest Service Road 201. But be mindful that route is intended for passenger vehicles only and only for essential travel. And to our friends in Vancouver Island, hello. So just so you know, the province just opened Keating Cross overpass on Highway 17. So that flyover is supposed to improve traffic flow on Highway 17, which directly links ferries to the Victoria Airport. So hopefully that'll make your drive a lot easier on that part of the region. But yeah, I'll be back again with more updates in 10 minutes.
2: Okay, the drive will be easier with you here steering the traffic desk. Thank you for that, Allie. And some of those highway closures you heard about in the interior, that, of course, related to the many wildfires we have burning in this province. Among them, the Bald Range wildfire burning out of control near Summerland. It is now more than 178 square kilometers, more than 1.5 times the area of the city of Vancouver, to give you some perspective. Police are asking the public for your help to help them identify the source of that fire. They're also warning there's misinformation circulating on social media. Joining me now is Staff Sergeant Chris Clark, who speaks for the BC RCMP. Good afternoon, Sergeant. Thank you for being here.
12: Hello, Leanne. Thanks for having me.
2: I know it's been a busy one for all of our first responders. So, you know, it's really interesting to hear that the RCMP are involved in this investigation, because we hear about wildfires, you know, it seems, you know, every year quite often that the cause is either human caused or, you know, lightning. It's rare that we hear that the RCMP is involved in an investigation to find the source. Can you explain a little bit why RCMP are investigating? What prompted it?
12: Well, anytime a fire is, or the cause of fire is unknown, is essentially deemed to be suspicious until proven otherwise. So we actually do investigate with BC Wildfire Service with every fire and determine whether it's human caused. If it is human caused, than whether that was intentional or accidental. As we know, a human-caused fire doesn't outright mean that it's going to be arson or an intentional fire. It could be accidental. There's any number of reasons why a fire could be started.
2: And has the RCMP received any information so far that makes it appear suspicious with this Bald Range wildfire?
12: Well, every fire is treated as suspicious until proven otherwise. So basically, every investigation that we conduct is really a criminal investigation. We look for criminality. That doesn't necessarily mean that it is criminal. However, we look to rule it out or to reinforce it with evidence. So if it is shown to be criminal, then we will obviously go towards filling out a full criminal profile to try and identify and bring someone to prosecution. If criminality is ruled out, then that can be turned over, that information can be turned over to the BC Wildfire Service for their information.
2: And Sergeant, there was a press release that was put out with police being concerned about some videos you were seeing on social media, some misinformation. Can you talk to us a little bit about that?
12: Yeah, so we were aware of several social media videos that were identifying a person as a suspect in the Bald Range fire. And we have identified this individual, and we know that at the time of this video, that at the time that it was taken, they were approximately 8 kilometers away from where the fire had started, and it had already started and was well established when this video was taken. This person was ruled out as a suspect. We are still looking to speak with them as a witness, and so we're appealing to the public to ensure that they're using verified official information rather than rumors and speculation online as our source of information.
2: Right. And I believe in this video, the person was seen lighting a non-lethal wildlife deterrent device, right?
12: Yes, that's correct. Commonly known as a bear banger. This particular event, again, was several kilometers away from where the fire had already started and was not the cause of the fire.
2: And so what kind of information are you looking for that could help identify the source and the cause of a wildfire?
12: Yeah, so specifically we're looking for anybody that has any information about activities or actions observed in the Princeton, Summerland Road and Bathville Road area near the Crump Recreation Site and the Trout Creek Recreation Site. So whether that's something you saw or something that maybe you have dash cam video of, anything that even as the smallest thing can sometimes help open up an investigation.
2: And we know that the fire, of course, has grown explosively just over the weekend. How are you able to narrow your search to that area and that approximate time of when the fire started?
12: Well, this is all information that's gathered through our partner agencies, such as BC Wildfire Service. Of course, this is still an active fire. So we're in the early stages. We're looking for any information that can help advance this. But because it's an active fire, it's also still very difficult to get into that area, to actively conduct our investigation and search on the ground. So the information that we get for the specific origin point really coming from other agencies at this point.
2: And the District of Summerland and in some of the immediate surrounding areas, they remain under an evacuation order. What are police doing and what's RCMP involvement in all of enforcing that?
12: Yes, of course. So our first priority is to make sure that everybody's safe. So tactical evacuations happened very quickly at the outset of this fire. So our priority is to get everybody out and get everybody out safely. Once everybody is out, now our secondary priority is about property. And so we have resources in place to secure the order area and to ensure that people aren't going back in, because obviously those that aren't there are probably concerned about things like looting and that sort of thing. So we're patrolling where it's safe to do so and ensuring that nobody's going back into that area for criminal activity.
2: And what have you seen in terms of people potentially disobeying that order?
12: Well, very limited. We did make a single arrest on Sunday, somebody on an ATV in the area under an order. However, there have been no confirmed reports of criminal activity in the area since.
2: Okay, great. And is the province going to be, or RCMP going to be involved with the new province provincial ban on Crown lands of ATVs and UTV vehicles?
12: So that was something that was announced earlier. And, mm-hmm. and yes, there are certain areas that are subject to ATV bans. Certainly that's going to be subject to enforcement from RCMP as well.
2: Okay. And, you know, this has been such a vast concern here for across the province. Have officers been brought in from other regions or whatnot to supplement the troops that you have here?
12: Yes, exactly right. So our officers don't just work in these communities, they live there as well. And so we have several employees actually that have been evacuated. And of course, local resources are taxed. A lot of people are tired. They've been working straight hours. So we bring in resources from across the province to help supplement and to make sure that we can cycle people in and out and get the resources in place for to ensure our people get rest as well.
2: And where are some of those forces coming from?
12: All across the province. Yeah, I can't say specifically, but certainly all across the province. I know that there was a uniform gang task force that was actually in the area for Peach Fest that was already pre-planned. And so they've been supporting as well with respect to this, but certainly resources from all across, from neighboring detachments, but all across the province.
2: Okay. All right. Good to know. Thank you for that. We're going to leave it there. I appreciate you taking the time to speak with us, Sergeant.
12: You bet. Thank you.
2: That's Staff Sergeant Chris Clark. He speaks for the RCMP. Once again, if you have information about the origin of the Summerland fire, you can call RCMP at 1-250-492-4300. And of course, as you heard the Staff Sergeant say, they're looking for digital photos, videos, any dash cam footage. People in the city of Victoria will be without a public pool for at least several months. That's starting in late September. The city is closing Crystal Pool, so construction can begin on its replacement. In the years it'll take to build the new facility, the city is planning to offer swimming at a former YMCA pool. But that location won't be ready until early next year. Derek Newman is the director of Parks and Recreation for the city. He gave an update earlier today.
13: After 55 years of valued service to our community, the Crystal Pool will close permanently on September 25th, 2026 to make way for the replacement project. This marks a significant milestone as we transition into the next phase of the project. In order to continue providing recreational services while the new facility is being built, we're going to move our operations to the former YMCA building, which is located at 851 Broughton Street, which will be renamed the Victoria Recreation Centre. Repairs and improvements are currently underway at that facility following a significant water leak that we had in June. Currently, we're planning to open the facility in early 2027. We recognize that there will be a period of time between when the Crystal Pool closes and the interim facility opens. However, it's necessary for us to continue closing the facility in September in order to keep the project on time and on budget. In order to minimize impacts to the community, obviously we recognize that there's a lot of users that continue to use that facility. We're going to be expediting those improvements to ensure that we can open it as quickly as possible.
2: That's Derek Newman with the City of Victoria. So to prepare for the Crystal Pool closure, the city canceled swim lessons for this fall. And just for context, the city says that more than 1,000 people learned to swim at the pool just last year. Newman says swim clubs are also going to be affected.
13: We certainly recognize the impacts to these, our valued users. You know, we have longstanding partnerships with many of these clubs and associations, and we recognize that this is a tough transition. However, we might also recognize that this isn't too dissimilar to the annual shutdown period that we have every year to do maintenance activities. And so while we recognize that there will be some changes that will be required, we hope that they'll be able to bridge that gap. The city has and will continue to explore alternative options to reduce impacts to pool users. You know, we did reach out to hotels in the city to see if there was opportunities to find additional access to those pools and those facilities at times where they might have reduced use. As well as exploring, you know, some creative ideas such as expanding our outdoor recreation opportunities and the potential to maybe offer some open water swimming as well. The hotel option has some challenges and complications, and there wasn't really a clear pathway to provide meaningful access. The outdoor recreation, the city recently made significant investment to the Banfield Park with our new swim platform, which has been extremely popular, and we'll continue to explore whether there's opportunities to improve and expand public use in that location.
2: Again, that's Derek Newman from the City of Victoria outlining some of the potential alternatives while the city's only public pool closes for replacement. Crystal Pool is set to close September 25th. The city is hoping to have a smaller interim pool available early next year. The full replacement of Crystal Pool is expected to open in late 2030. All right, 20 minutes after 3, let's go back to Allie with a look at traffic.
9: Well, in South Vancouver, emergency crews are on site at the intersection of Southeast Marine Drive and Kerr Street. There was a crash that was reported eastbound, and right now there's a line that's backed up past Elliott Street now. So if you're going east on Marine and you're approaching Victoria Drive, get ready for the jam. In Richmond and Granville on number 2 road, there's reportedly police on site attending to the incident. No details on that, just something to be aware of. And staying in Richmond on Highway 91 westbound, it's highly congested right now. That's especially concentrated on the S-curve at Knight Street. And in North Vancouver, once again, Highway 1 from the upper levels on the way to the Ironworkers is bumper to bumper. And if you see any trouble on your drive, once again, our text line is 236-330-2623. Only text us if you can do so safely, but I'll be back with more updates in about 10 minutes.
2: Okay, talk to you then. Thank you, Allie. Well, across Canada, there are countless communities, big and small, that are dealing with a drug crisis. And with drugs often comes violence. But one small town in northern BC is facing more than its fair share of both.
14: This place is very creepy, very haunting, very scary.
15: It's like the kind of stuff you only hear about on TV, you know?
16: She witnessed a murder. That's why she's gone.
2: Those are just some of the voices from a brand new CBC podcast called Mile Zero Murders. It's about the town of Dawson Creek, a community that's seen 15 murders in the past 5 years. Now, per capita, that's more than 14 times the national average. For more than 2 years, the Fifth Estate has been investigating what's happening there. Timothy Sawa is a producer and the host of Mile Zero Murders. He joins us now. So, Timothy, thanks for being here.
17: You're welcome.
2: So what drew you to this story?
17: We get a lot of emails, as you might expect, at the Fifth Estate, and this one arrived in the form of an email, but it stood out immediately. It was about several murders and at that time 4 missing people in a town of just 13,000. So you don't hear about that often. People were afraid in town, and they felt like not enough was being done to solve the murders or find the missing people. And they wanted a help from us. And then also my own personal history, I think, drew me to this. I'm from a small community in Saskatchewan. I've reported from many small communities across the country as a journalist. And the idea of kind of something big happening in a small town was close to my heart.
2: And why specifically is the program called Mile Zero Murders?
17: Well, I mean, a lot of your audience will know this, but it's a reference to the town. And Dawson Creek is literally the mile zero point of the Alaska Highway.
2: Mm-hmm.
17: Right. If you want to drive to Alaska, you got to start in Dawson Creek. There's a famous signpost there. And it's a big part of what makes Dawson Creek kind of famous. Yeah.
2: Okay. We had a feeling, but I had to ask.
17: No problem.
2: Okay. So talk to me about the 4 missing people, those 4 original tips, or the 4 original that started all of this.
17: Yeah. At the time, this is 2023, there were 2 Indigenous women and 2 young men. The first was a woman named Darylyn Supernat. She's a young Cree woman who grew up in Dawson Creek. Just vanished one night in the spring of 2023. So when I was in Dawson, I met with her stepsister, Jordan Cornish.
18: Now, when Darylin first went missing, all I could think was, no way. That's my worst fear has always been that one of my sisters was going to go missing and I wouldn't be able to find them. And people are afraid. Of course, there are. Our friends are getting hot capped and getting shot and going missing. So, of course, everyone's afraid, right?
17: And I think Jordan really sums up how people were feeling at that time. People were just plain afraid. Especially since the next person to go missing was Darylin's cousin, Renee Didier. And she went missing after organizing a bunch of searches for her cousin, asking questions, maybe too many questions, and that made her next. Then it was a man named Dave Domingo who had ties to the drug trade in Dawson Creek. And then finally another young man passing through town, his name was Cole Hozak, stopped there for New Year's Eve, was at a local bar celebrating for the ring in 2024. And his case, I think, was really the tipping point. You know, fourth of the four in a short stretch of time, people were starting to say, something's really wrong here.
19: Okay, that's really interesting about Cole's story. What's behind all of that with his story?
17: Yeah, we really dig into his case in the podcast. He was in town for about 65 hours before he went missing, so not long. He was at a local bar that night, as I mentioned, called the Lone Star. He was witnessed with some locals having an argument over the pool table. Not much else really stood out in the evening. He goes out for a cigarette, and then he's never seen again. So he was visiting from Prince George, just 4 hours south. His fiancée, Morgan Crawford, was in Prince George at the time, and when she heard that he'd went missing, she rushed to town to look for him.
20: I scoured the parking lot for any sign of him. Nothing. I walked, there's like a big field to the right-hand side of the Lone Star. I walked that whole field with Shelby that night with flashlights, just looking for anything, thinking like maybe he had fallen and so maybe he, stumbled off, didn't know where he was because he's not from Dawson Creek. Maybe he fell and hit his head. There's like a gully, has old trail tracks that runs through it, and I'm like, maybe he fell and hit his head. I searched and searched and searched in dumpsters, garbage cans. Literally everywhere.
17: And I think you can hear in Morgan's voice there, this is not easy for the families who've lost loved ones. So we wanted to kind of dig as hard as we could into some of these cases, including Cole's. Mm. In the end, in Cole's case, we've got some pretty significant new information that's come up. He's almost certainly deceased now after this time. Mm. We learned about something that happened after the bar involving a number of people. And when you listen to the podcast, you'll actually hear from a source who overhears an actual confession about what happened to Cole that night.
19: Wow. Okay. So, 15 murders in 5 years, that is a lot of violence, a lot of trauma. What did you find was behind all of this?
17: Yeah. When you step back from the individual cases, you kind of see what happened a little bit. It was a farming town, Dawson Creek, in the 1990s, but oil and gas was discovered and brought, new businesses to town and new money and new people. And with that came drugs. In this case, a lot of drugs and violence. And it's not your typical turf war, we found out, between gangs. There weren't competing gangs, as far as we can tell. It was just bad people with guns, getting angry with each other and shooting at each other in some cases. And then witnesses would start disappearing too. And it kind of

0: spiraled from there.
1: Wow. But why Dawson Creek, though? How is it different from some of the other towns that are transitioning from farming and other things similar to it?
0: It's a good question, and I think it's an important question because it could be any Canadian town. It really could be. It just happened to happen in Dawson Creek. It's sort of perfect storm. The violence starts in 2021. These guys are beefing with each other. It spirals. The RCMP is caught off guard, I think a little outgunned, and people are getting killed. People in town are afraid. They're afraid to help the police with their investigations, so the criminals are getting away with it. They're feeling emboldened, leading to more violence, and the cycle just keeps repeating, and it becomes this very sad, scary situation for everybody.
1: No kidding. And where is RCMP at with all of its investigations of Dawson Creek?
0: Well, as you said, 15 murders. There are still 13 of them unsolved, so not a ton of progress. Mm. But importantly, one of those arrests and one of those murders involves someone who was pretty significant in the drug trade in Dawson Creek. And I think the fact that he's been arrested for murder has brought some relief. And then there's been several other smaller arrests for lesser crimes that have removed some of these people off the streets who were causing some of the trouble. It's good for now. There's some relief at this point. The concern is, though, with these smaller sentences for lesser crimes, that people can come back and it could happen again. One hopes not. And yes, we'll just have to see. Yeah.
1: No kidding. Okay. Thank you for digging into that, to you and your team. Thank you so much, Timothy.
0: You're welcome.
1: Timothy Sawa is a producer with the Fifth Estate. You can find his new podcast, The Mile Zero Murders, on CBC Listen or wherever you get your podcasts. I'll wait. All right, a quick check-in with Allie on the weather. On the traffic, sorry.
2: On Highway 1 around the Cave Horn, crews are on scene with a stalled vehicle westbound on the Burnett exit lane, so do pass with caution. And it looks like the incident on South Vancouver eastbound on Southeast Marine Drive at Kerr has progressed. The fire truck and ambulance are no longer there, and the lineup eastbound on Marine approaching the intersection has shrunk, so that's good news. Elsewhere, North Vancouver, Highway 1 westbound continues to be busy, and same with southbound in Richmond on Highway 99 towards the Massey Tunnel. But yeah, 236-330-2623 is our text line if you'd like to send us any tips. And I'll be back after the news.
1: Okay, sounds good. Thank you for that, Allie. In the next half hour on the coast, we have a new mom who has written a website. She's built a website to help Lower Mainland parents connect with daycare providers. 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We've got much more coming up after this. The local news is next.

0: CBC News from Vancouver. Good afternoon. I'm Stephanie Mercier. BC's Wildfire Service says it is too dangerous yet for people to return home in Summerland. The Bald Range Fire near Summerland has grown to more than 178 square kilometers. 100 Mexican firefighters are joining in the firefighting efforts today. Across the province, more than 20,000 people have been forced to leave their homes. Kelly Green is BC's Minister of Emergency Management.
1: Emergency support services are available for those who need it. We are block booking hotels and other accommodations in the area. We currently have 1,600 block booked hotel rooms in Penticton, Kelowna, and West Kelowna. And anyone looking for a room should go to the local reception center.
0: Severe air quality warnings are covering much of southern BC as a result of the fires. And in the Okanagan, many local residents and visitors are taking refuge indoors. The region remains under an air quality advisory, with officials warning of the impacts of smoke exposure. Brady Strachan has more.
2: I'm thinking about going to Alberta to visit my sister.
3: Deborah Fletcher is one of hundreds of people coming to the H2O Center in Kelowna. The parking lot at the swimming pool complex is full of vehicles, while beaches and parks and other outdoor spaces are empty as people try to escape the thick smoke filling the air.
2: Hard on your psyche. It's hard on your emotions. It's hard on not being able to get out and hug a tree or get out and do something.
3: The region has been under an air quality advisory for weeks. And Tuesday, Environment Canada ranked the Kelowna area as a 10-plus on a scale of 1 to 10, or very high risk. Stephanie Cleland researches lung health at SFU. She encourages people to check air quality levels when planning outdoor activities.
4: But I think it's also really important to listen to your body and check in on others.
3: There is one silver lining to the ominous gray cloud of smoke, however. The BC Wildfire Service says persistent smoke actually lowers fire activity by reducing oxygen levels. Brady Strachan, CBC News, Kelowna.
0: RCMP and Chilliwack say the body of a teenaged girl has been recovered from Cultus Lake. The CBC's Benit Braich reports.
5: This is an absolute tragedy.
6: Corporal Carmen Keener is with the Chilliwack RCMP. She says on Saturday, the 13-year-old girl was paddleboarding. She's believed to have suffered a medical emergency and fell in the water without a life jacket on. The search went on for 3 days with multiple agencies. Keener says RCMP recovered the body 20 meters underwater Monday afternoon.
5: No one comes to the lake thinking that this will happen to them, and we are deeply sorry for the loss.
6: The investigation has now been turned over to the BC Coroner Service. As the lakes remain busy this time of year, RCMP are reminding the public of water safety. Keener says this month there were two other near-drowning incidents at Cultus where lakegoers were not wearing life jackets.
5: There's very steep drop-offs. There's cold water. Water is unforgiving, and you need to know the risks. You need to know the dangers of the lake.
6: Benit Braich, CBC News, Chilliwack.
0: In Vancouver, construction is starting on a new housing development in the downtown east side. As Amelia John reports, while community advocates are welcoming the affordable housing units, they say thousands more are needed.
7: 172 East Cordova Street is on the corner of Main, diagonally across from the courthouse. The future 11-story building will have 118 rental homes, 79 classified as middle income, 39 will be deeply affordable, meaning accessible for people on income assistance. Stephen Bennett is with the Maine and Cordova Housing and Development Society, which will operate the building.
8: Today is the culmination of years of work of many partners to get to a moment where we can finally break ground on a building that will be truly transformative on this corner of the downtown east side.
7: The federal government, province, city, UBC, and Maine and Cordova Society are spending $96 million on the project. Kabir Madden with the Carnegie Community Center Association says to effectively tackle housing precarity and homelessness, thousands of more shelter rate units are needed in the city.
9: 39 units, good step, but we need another 9,961 more.
7: Construction is expected to finish in summer of 2028. Amelia John, CBC News, Vancouver.
0: And Surrey Mayor Brenda Locke has announced the final two council candidates for her Slate Surrey Connect, former city councillor Vera LaFranc and South Surrey realtor Michael Dunn. Mayor Locke says public safety, infrastructure development, and affordability will be the most pressing issues this election. In the lead-up to October's municipal election, six mayoral candidates have emerged in Surrey. And that's the CBC News from Vancouver.
10: Thank you, Stephanie. I'm Leanne Young in for Gloria Makarenko. On the coast and all points west are joining forces this week. We'll check in with Steve Zhang soon, who's keeping track of the weather around the province, including the wind. But first, let's go to the traffic desk with Ali Patarga.
11: So between Richmond and Vancouver on Knight Street, it's seeing moderate to heavy volumes depending on where you are, but both directions on both sides of the bridge are not necessarily having a good time. It's a bit heavier on the Richmond side of Knight Street, though, for those going northbound looking to use the bridge. And staying in Richmond eastbound on the east-west connector on the 91 is seeing some bumper-to-bumper traffic. And in North Vancouver, eastbound to southbound from the Upper Levels Highway to the Ironworkers is also seeing heavy, heavy congestion as well. It's taking about 20 minutes for folks to weather that volume. And over in Highway 1, though, across the Fraser River, both directions between Langley and Abbotsford are seeing moderate volumes. 236-330-2623 is our text line. If you'd like to send us any tips on the road, if you'd like to let us know of anything that you'd like us to report. But I'll be back again with more updates in 10 minutes.
10: Okay, thank you for that, Ali. And from the roads to the skies, it is gorgeous and sunny outside here in Metro Vancouver. You're looking at a high of 23 degrees with the humidex feeling like 28. It's going to be clear tonight, a low of 14 degrees. There is a risk of showers starting early in the morning around 6 o'clock. That should clear up, though, by late morning. And then you're looking at another day of sun tomorrow, a high of 23, a low of 14 heading into midweek. Very similar conditions. And in Victoria, also a sunny day, looking at a high of 23 degrees. If you're onshore, it's going to feel more like 19 because of the winds. Wednesday and Thursday, a high of 24 degrees. A nice warm one. All right, we are 24 minutes to 4 o'clock. Time for a check on business. Chris Edwards is here with today's business news. Hi, Chris.
12: Hello, Leanne.
10: How are you?
12: Pretty good. Happy Tuesday.
10: Happy Tuesday. It's gorgeous and sunny here. There's some big banking news, a big sale from RBC and the Bank of Montreal.
12: Yeah, they're selling Moneris, which is the payment processor they jointly developed back in 2000. Moneris is one of those companies that handles back-end core payment transactions for businesses. So think point-of-sale devices at stores and mobile and online payments. And they're selling it to an American private equity firm, Francisco Partners, for $2 billion. Now, in practice, nothing should actually change for people who are using Moneris, at least in the short term. But the fact that two of Canada's biggest banks are selling one of the country's largest payment processors to an American private equity company is pretty notable. I spoke to Carleton University business professor Ian Lee about what might be behind this deal.
13: Payment processing base or industry is becoming very much like a lot of industries, but especially so here, it's becoming driven by scale and economies of scale. And that means you got to get bigger and bigger. There's no place for small companies or niche companies. As a consequence, RBC and BMO, I'm inferring this from their decision to divest, decided they were not willing to invest additional capital to scale up this relatively small company.
12: The sale is expected to close in early 2027, so more details to come here.
10: Okay, so deal's worth $2 billion, but it's still considered a relatively small company. My goodness. Okay, I'm not getting into the payment processing space, it sounds like. Okay. All right, moving on to another American acquisition. A Connecticut-based company wants to buy Aurora Cannabis?
12: Not just buy. This is a hostile takeover bid. Curaleaf Holdings wants to buy all of Aurora Cannabis's common shares. In other words, a hostile takeover. Aurora is one of Canada's largest cannabis companies, and they're based in Edmonton. Curaleaf, on the other hand, is the world's largest cannabis company, at least by market cap. And if the deal goes through, this would increase their footprint to 17 countries. We spoke to Brad Poulos about the deal. He teaches at the Ted Rogers School of Management at TFU in Toronto. Poulos thinks the takeover will probably go through, though maybe not at the current price point that Curaleaf is offering. And it will definitely be beneficial to Curaleaf.
14: It gives Curaleaf a NASDAQ listing. So right now, both Curaleaf and Aurora trade on the Toronto Stock Exchange. But in the United States, they don't have a major exchange listing. They just trade over the counter. So this gives them a NASDAQ listing. It also gives them some exposure to international medical, which is of some value. And, you know, they pick up just a nice little Canadian company along the way.
12: I'll note that even if this takeover does happen, cannabis can't be transported across the border to the U.S., at least not right now. So it's relatively unlikely that a lot of jobs will be lost here in Canada over this.
10: Okay. So finally, Chris, President Trump's social media site, Truth Social, they've announced a new feature. Lucrative for who?
12: Lucrative for Trump, as you may not be surprised to hear. Companies can pay for access to the president's Truth Social posts before the general public sees them. Trump Media announced during its earnings yesterday that 10 companies are paying between $60,000 and $100,000 a month for back-end access to the platform, which in practice means that they'll get to, if Trump posts something on Truth Social, they will see that post essentially a few seconds, if not milliseconds, before everyone else.
10: Wow.
12: But the company said most of these customers are what they called high-frequency trading firms. So those milliseconds could make all the difference because, of course, posts that Trump has made on Truth Social has moved markets. They are very important to the news cycle, needless to say. But this is also an example of potentially paying for access to the president, which Democratic politicians have said erodes investor confidence in basic fairness in markets. But don't fret, Leanne. Hmm. You'll always get access to me for free.
10: Well, we have that at least, don't we? Okay, thank you for that, Chris.
12: Thanks, Leanne.
10: Chris Edwards with the latest business news. And for more, you can tune into the Early Edition tomorrow morning. They'll bring you the latest on business twice every morning at 25 past 6 and 7. Well, ask any parent. Finding daycare spaces for your child can feel like a journey through informal channels, applications, rejections. And that is before you get into the thousands of missing spaces for young children in Vancouver. Ella Dolling has been through that herself, and that inspired her to create Meet Little Scout, a place where licensed BC daycares can post openings. And Ella Dolling joins us now. Ella, how are you?
15: I'm good, thank you.
10: You've got your nine-month-old with you?
15: No, actually, she's at Grandma's right now.
10: Perfect. So now we can do this interview. So what inspired you to create this website?
15: Basically, I was, like many Vancouver parents, pregnant and knew that I should get on some daycare wait list. So I signed up as soon as I found out I was pregnant, hunted through Google, tried to find daycares. Finding them is hard. And then put my name down on wait list. And now I have a 9-month-old and I still haven't heard back from any. So the process of finding daycares in Vancouver was just crazy. And I am an entrepreneur and was just like, there has to be a better way. So I created Little Scout.
10: And how difficult is it right now for parents in Vancouver to get their kids signed up for daycare, just even find daycares with openings?
15: It's honestly, it was basically impossible to find a daycare with openings. But now with Little Scout, our kind of goal with the site is it's really simple. Daycares post their vacancies and parents apply when there's a vacancy if your child fits the profile. So you're no longer applying to like a dead end daycare inbox, getting on a wait list. If they have a vacancy, you can apply, it's filled. If you don't get on, you move on to your next search.
10: And what kind of information are you putting on the site that you're finding that parents are really focused on when before they sign their kids up for a certain daycares or reach out to them for information?
15: I think like having good Google reviews is an important thing. We also show their kind of inspection reports on our site so parents can look through all of the times they've had inspections and whether there's like critical infractions or non-critical. But to be honest, in Vancouver, parents don't really get the opportunity to be picky about the daycares that they're choosing. Typically, you find out that you got off a wait list if you find out and you snag the spot before someone else does.
10: Right. And how are you able to actually, get all of these daycares into your website and actually curate them all for your site?
15: Yeah. So a lot of the daycares, we have every licensed BC daycare on the site. And then the ones that have like live openings that parents can apply to, because that's our goal is to have actual vacancies parents can apply to now. Those are often daycares have found us. We found them. You know, we create profiles for them and then we send them their profiles while they upload their vacancy. And it's funny. People are like, well, I thought there were no spots. And the reality is, there's those big kind of, multi-franchise daycares that don't have a problem filling their spots. But there's also a lot of like at home. in-home daycares. And if you're running an in-home daycare, you don't have the tools to pay for marketing or ad spend to fill spots when they come up. So Little Scout basically gives those mom-and-pop daycares a place to post their vacancies to get more eyeballs on it. And we're actually running free ads for those daycares so that they can fill the spots quicker.
10: So can you walk me through your website a little bit? When you go to it, I open it up, I see a map there. There's live openings, reported vacancies. Can you just explain a little bit to our audience who aren't, you know, close by their phones right now and can't open it up to see what you would see if you were to open up Little Scout?
15: Yeah, so basically it's meetlittlescout.com. You head on there and you'll see find childcare openings near you with a map that has actual live childcare openings parents can apply to right now that are taking kids. You can click on one of those profiles. It kind of has all the ages, the areas, how many spots are available. You can read about the daycare, and then you simply apply, and it literally takes you probably 20 seconds. You can create a child profile too, so that you can apply to multiple places without having to repeat the same information. It's just about like simplifying the process, giving visibility to parents, and making it easier for daycares to find parents that fit the criteria of what they need from a kid, whether it's an age or that's basically it, really.
10: It almost reminds me of a LinkedIn for daycares here. I've already seen one that's close by to my home here, this Montessori daycare here. Okay, so you're a full-time marketing professional and, of course, new mom.

0: the daycare. We just need more spots. My goal kind of like through even talking to you is to just like tell parents that there are spots out there. Go to Little Scout and you can find them.
1: Okay. Well, thank you for taking the time to chat with us today, Ella. We really appreciate it.
0: Well, thank you for your time.
1: All right, we are 13 minutes to 4. Let's go to Ali Patargi with a look at the traffic.
2: Well, on Highway 1 in Coquitlam, crews have just cleared that stalled car westbound. That's partially blocked the brunette exit lane that asked people to pass with caution, and it was a visual distraction, but that's clear now, so that's good news. Hopefully things are more smooth sailing. And in North Vancouver, the lineup, obviously, from Highway 1 eastbound to the Iron Workers is heavy. If you're just encountering the back of the lineup right now, it's estimated you'll spend about half an hour amidst the volume to reach before you reach the Ironworkers. And if you look at the ferries, it's busy with multiple sailing ways right now on major routes to from the island. From Swords Bay to Tsawwassen, it's a one sailing wait. The next one is at 5, and right now it's 85% full. And I'll be back again with more updates in 10 minutes.
1: Okay, thank you for that, Ali. And now, time to check in with the man that just walked into our studio. Steve Zhang is here. Hello, Steve.
3: Oh, hey, Leanne.
1: Nice to have you. You're keeping an eye on the weather, aren't you?
3: Yeah, mm-hmm. A lot's going on.
1: Should we start with forecasts in BC's wildfire zones?
3: Yeah, so as of right now, situation's still kind of developing and changing very rapidly. The number of wildfires that we see in BC is fluctuating day by day, hour by hour. And as of right now, what we have heard from BC Wildfire Service is that they are expecting the potential of more fire starts as a result of lightning. We do have a risk of lightning storms, of thunderstorms in the province, over large parts of the province, in fact, but especially in the central interior and in the southern parts of the province, in the Okanagan, in the Kootenays. And these are areas, especially a little farther south in the province, that are under a higher fire danger rating. And these are areas that have also elevated drought conditions. So,
1: good news.
3: No, it's a bad combination for sure, with the winds picking up directions as well, and especially at some of those higher elevations in the areas for the fires that are on kind of like slopes and higher ground, with the winds gusting, making it harder to reach. That can also fan existing flames and kind of just really exacerbate the ongoing situation right now. But it does look like we might have some relief coming as we get a little bit closer to the midweek point. Rain finally returning to the forecast, including in spots in the interior and the southeast of the province. And accumulations do look like they'll be higher than we initially anticipated, 10 to 15 millimeters in different parts, which, is it a lot? No, but it is something, and it is more than what we were expecting even just a day or two ago.
1: Yeah, that is certainly better than nothing. Hopefully that helps to offset some of the potential for lightning starts, right? Mm-hmm. And, you know, it's been very smoky for many parts of the province, particularly the ones, you know, closer to wildfire zones. How are winds looking there? Does it look like there's some relief from some of this haze?
3: It does look like in the next day or two, the wind direction will change. Previously, what we had seen late last week and then over the course of the weekend, a lot of those winds gusting up to 40, 50 kilometers an hour, maybe even 60, and they were blowing east. So it kind of picks up the smoke from one part of the interior and then kind of just moves it over to another. But over tomorrow and then also on Thursday, the forecast is predicting the winds to shift to more kind of like westerly, or actually I shouldn't say westerly. Westerly implies that it originated from the western direction, but it blows in the western direction and then it kind of meets some winds that blow onto our western coast of the province, and those winds are blowing east. So it's kind of like this weird sort of thing where the winds will end up meeting and then that changes the trajectory, that changes the direction of the smoke. So by about midweek, here in Metro Vancouver, we could get some haze like we saw last week, but at this time, it doesn't look like it's going to be super heavy. And hopefully as the winds continue changing directly, it'll just carry them away from all of these areas entirely.
1: Yeah. So what is the forecast for us here on the mainland and on the island for our listeners who are joining us from Victoria today?
3: Well, for tonight, for Metro Vancouver, we can expect kind of a clear start and then increasing cloudiness overnight will bring us a chance of showers as we get to Wednesday. And then for tomorrow here in Vancouver, a mix of sun and cloud with a chance of showers. The haze will start arriving around the afternoon as those winds kind of change during the morning and the overnight hours. For the Fraser Valley, we'll see very similar conditions, that slight chance of showers manifesting in the afternoon with a risk of thunderstorms actually near the mountains later on in the day with a bit of that haze from the wildfire smoke as well. Up in Squamish tomorrow, mix of sun and cloud with a chance of showers. showers, risk of thunderstorms in the afternoon, and we'll see some local smoke in the morning and afternoon with winds to about 40.

0: kilometers an hour there. For Whistler, mix of sun and cloud, chance of showers with a risk of thunderstorms in the afternoon, and local smoke from wildfires, with cloudy with a chance of showers tomorrow night. So hopefully the smoke that will be, or the smoke and haze that we'll be seeing in the next day or so, hopefully it's not going to be very long-lived. Hopefully it'll be very temporary. And as of right now, the forecast does suggest it'll move on pretty quickly.
1: All right, good to know. Now, you brought in a prop with you today.
0: I did. I brought in dice.
1: Okay. I believe you have a fun fact for us this afternoon.
0: Yeah, so the fun fact is involving dice. So dice, as we know them, like these little guys right here.
1: Or die, nice little, plural.
0: Yeah, or die, yeah. Yes, mm-hmm. as we give them a quick roll. They've been around for a long time, thousands of years, in fact. Oh. But it's unclear what the exact origins of them are, and the inventor has been lost to time. We believe, and historians tend to agree, that they've probably been around since before recorded history, and likely stem from fortune-telling practices that used the knuckle bones of hoofed animals before they evolved into becoming games of chance. But here's the thing. Which part of the world do you think the earliest known six-sided die came from?
1: Oh, I was going to ask you that. I thought, I'm like, well, where does it come from? Are you going to give us hints?
0: I'll give you some multiple choice here.
1: Allie's in on this, too.
0: Yeah. The Indus Valley, the Roman Empire, or Japan?
2: I would say the Roman Empire.
0: Okay.
1: Here, I'll pick Japan.
0: I'm afraid neither of you are correct.
2: No. Oh.
0: It emerged from the Indus Valley, which is an area that kind of encompasses the northwestern region of South Asia, and along with Mesopotamia, were the first civilizations known to carve polyhedral dice, like this one in my hand, the six-sided die right here, much like the ones that we see today, carving them from bone, ivory, or terracotta. In fact, one example of a six-sided die where the opposite sides all add up to the number seven, like the modern one in my hand, is dated back to roughly 2500 or 1900 BCE and was found in Mohenjo-Daro, which is an archaeological site that sits on the largest settlement of the Indus Valley civilization.
1: Okay, all right. So our show director is yelling from the control room saying, I said India. So she was right. She knew.
0: Anna is right. It was from India, Indus Valley. Yes.
1: We covered our basis between the three answers on that multiple choice. Okay, very interesting. Did not know that.
0: Yeah, I have a fun bonus fact here, more so for Allie, because we're both D&D nerds, we're both Dungeons and Dragons.
1: Yes, I've heard of that.
0: Yeah, the 20-sided die, which is more or less kind of associated with tabletop role-playing games, actually has some more ancient history than you initially anticipated.
2: Mm. Yeah. So it wasn't the creator of D&D who created it.
0: Yeah, it wasn't created with D&D. They've been around for a very long time. The earliest examples of these die that we have, the 20-sided die, the earliest examples date back over 2,000 years to Ptolemaic Egypt.
2: Wow.
1: Okay.
2: Well,
1: you, the Dungeons, the Dragons, you're messing with a lot of history there. There you go, Allie and Steve.
2: Hey, nice. Ooh, okay, I'm going to go roll something. But yeah, die come in all shapes and sizes, and there's like 100-sided die now.
1: That is impressive. I feel like that requires some real good math skills. Thank you.
0: My pleasure.
1: For that, Steve.

0: You might recognize that tune. That was the Rolling Stones with Tumbling Dice. That's a fun one. Hey, Allie?
1: Yep, we're just rolling for some good, a good chance of some good rolls, I guess.
0: Maybe it's a good roll on of traffic, you know?
1: Well, some people
0: are rolling along.
1: They are not necessarily rolling along. Some of them are quite stuck, unfortunately.
0: Oh, no.
1: Well, right now there are multiple unconfirmed crash reports just popping up on the map here. In Vancouver, in the Shaughnessy neighborhood, there is an unconfirmed incident reported on Granville and King Edward, reported northbound on Granville Street. And the volumes are sprawling on all directions approaching that intersection. And staying in Vancouver, closer to Burnaby now, there is a stall reported westbound on Grandview approaching Boundary Road. So that's something to watch out for. It could serve as a visual distraction. And on Highway 1 westbound around the Burnaby Lake stretch, there's also something reported just before you get to, Kensington Avenue. Sorry, I misread the street name there. But otherwise, it's looking quite slow. It's just going to ramp up soon.
0: All right. Thank you for that, Allie. We've got much more coming up in the program. Stay with us. The World This Hour is coming up right after this.
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3: Candy Staton has been a gospel prodigy, a Southern soul powerhouse, and a disco icon. Now 86, she's back with her Grammy-nominated album, Back to My Roots. She'll be here to talk about faith, resilience, and still singing after seven decades.
4: From CBC News, The World This Hour, I'm Martina Fitzgerald. Canadian trade negotiators may be inching toward a potential deal with the United States. CBC News has learned there is hope of submitting a plan as soon as Monday. Tom Perry reports.
5: How are you feeling going in?
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7: Dominic LeBlanc back in Washington for more talks. The Minister for Canada-U.S. Trade meeting once again with U.S. Trade Representative Jameson Greer, their third get-together in as many weeks. Sources tell CBC News Greer and LeBlanc are making progress on a potential deal that could be presented to U.S. President Donald Trump as early as Monday. Trump has threatened to impose a raft of new tariffs on Canada just 2 days later on goods ranging from alcohol to hockey sticks. Canadian negotiators are trying to avoid those new tariffs and get the existing ones on Canadian steel, aluminum, lumber, and autos lifted. They're also hoping to officially extend CUSMA, the continental trade deal between Canada, the U.S., and Mexico, amid Trump's repeated threats to walk away. Tom Perry, CBC News, Ottawa.
4: An Iranian assassination threat against the U.S. president reportedly prompted Donald Trump to switch planes for his return home from last month's NATO summit in Turkey. Trump took a jet to Ankara. When he left, he boarded the old Air Force One. It was then, according to the Washington Post, that Trump was secretly moved to a smaller plane using an airport catering truck. Dan Lamothe is one of the reporters who broke the story.
8: My understanding is there was some White House staff that did not know. This was kept close hold in a small group. And obviously the White House press corps, which reported not only in that day, but in the subsequent weeks as well, that the president had traveled on the quote unquote old Air Force One. That's simply not the case, we're told.
4: The White House has not commented, though it says it uses every tool at its disposal to address threats against the U.S. president. Severe air quality warnings cover much of southern BC as about 100 wildfires burn across the province.
9: We have seen

0: explosive fire behavior on all four of our large fires.
1: Cliff Chapman with BC's Wildfire Service says conditions are not improving. The Bald Range fire near Summerland has now burned through more than 170 square kilometers. About 20,000 people have been forced from their homes.
0: We are not seeing significant wind on our fires in the last 48 hours, but we are seeing significant growth, which speaks to the dryness and the drought conditions that we are facing in southern BC right now.
1: BC's Wildfire Service is warning of the potential of new fires resulting from dry lightning. Ontario is advancing in its fight against wildfires, but with more than 150 burning in the province, the work is far from over. Megan Fitzpatrick reports.
2: According to Ontario's Natural Resources Minister Mike Harris, there are currently 152 active fires in the province. 12 of those are not under control. Crews are successfully containing and extinguishing fires, and recent weather conditions have helped, Harris said.
3: We are making steady progress with fewer fires burning out of control and more people returning to their communities.
2: While hundreds of evacuees have returned home, around 1,150 remain displaced. Firefighters from multiple provinces have joined the battle in Ontario, while some who were here from Alberta have now been deployed to British Columbia. About 100 firefighters from Mexico are also on the ground.
3: While we're not in the clear here in Ontario yet, we are confident that we have the crews and the aircraft that we need to get the job done.
2: Some aircraft are now flying over affected communities to assess the damage. Megan Fitzpatrick, CBC News, Toronto.
1: Nearly 30,000 Canadians have expressed their unhappiness with a U.S. import, Trump's representative in Ottawa. They've signed a petition calling for Pete Hoekstra to be kicked out of the country. The petition accuses Hoekstra of making statements that undermine the relationship between our two countries and of intervening in Canadian politics. The online petition will be presented to the House of Commons this fall by Green Party leader Elizabeth May. And that is your World This Hour. For CBC News, I'm Martina Fitzgerald.
4: Hi, I'm Leanne Young, in for Gloria Makarenko. On the coast and all points west are joining forces all this week. Coming up on the program, the wildfires across British Columbia have forced thousands of residents to flee, leaving thousands of animals behind. Coming up, we'll speak to a volunteer who stepped in to save livestock trapped in disaster zones. Also, the Union of BC Indian Chiefs is urging Prime Minister Mark Carney and Alberta Premier Danielle Smith to reconsider a new oil pipeline to BC's south coast. We'll hear some of their concerns. But first, let's head over to Stephanie Mercy for a local news update.
5: Hi, Leanne. Officials in the interior say the weather forecast is looking a little cooler and a little more humid, but challenges still remain for the wildfires, and it is still too dangerous for people in the Summerland area to return home. Meanwhile, air quality warnings continue as thick smoke is blanketing much of southern BC. And Metro Vancouver says a change in the weather tonight could bring smoke to this region tomorrow. And in Nanaimo, a targeted campaign to catch dangerous drivers led to more than 40 violations over the weekend, and the city's mayor says it's a good news story that serves as a wake-up call. So we'll have those stories and more coming up at the bottom of the hour.
4: Okay, we'll be listening. Thank you for that, Stephanie. Over to Ali Pichargay at the traffic desk with me. Ali, how are things on the roads?
6: Well, in Langley, our listener Vin had told us of a stalled semi-truck northbound on 200th Street that's blocking the left lane, and that happened right after the intersection with 88th Avenue East. So watch out for that. And it's after 4 o'clock, and that's the end of the workday for many folks, and more people are headed east on Highway 1. From the upper levels in North Van to the iron workers to Vancouver to Burnaby, those in the central Lonsdale stretch in North Van of the highway are seeing the brunt of the volumes, though it's bumper to bumper traffic on that segment of the corridor. And in Coquitlam on Highway 7 between United Boulevard and Pitt River Road, it's heavy on both directions. And if you take a peek at the ferries, the sailing to Swartz Bay, the next one is at 5 o'clock, and now it's 90% full for vehicle space. If you see anything on the roads, once again, our text line is 236-333-02623, and I'll have more updates for you in a momentarily.
4: Okay, thank you, Ali. Beautiful blue skies here outside our downtown Vancouver studios. It's a high of 23 degrees, 28 with the humidex. It'll stay clear tonight. There's a low of 14 degrees. There is a risk of showers early morning tomorrow around 6 o'clock in the morning. Things should clear up by late morning. Tomorrow, also a high of 23, low of 14. Those conditions stick with us through to midweek.

0: in Victoria, looking at a sunny one today, also a high of 23. If you're onshore, it'll feel more like 19. Wednesday and Thursday, looking at sunny skies, a high of 24 degrees. Pretty nice in through the rest of the week. All right. Wildfires remain top of mind across British Columbia today. The Bald Range wildfire continues to burn and is nearly 180 square kilometers in size now. For context, that's larger than 1.5 times the size of the city of Vancouver. Around 12,000 residents from the district of Summerland were forced to evacuate Friday night. With little time to pack, many farmers and ranchers were forced to leave behind livestock as they fled the approaching flames. Evacuee Leah Gibbs describes the chaos of that sudden exit.
1: We had like 10, 15 minutes before we seen the fire, and then we threw as much stuff as we could into the back of our truck, and we just, me and my boyfriend and my younger sister, left the house. We were being yelled at to leave by our parents and people there. And we had to let the horses out. We went down. I went down there. I was running around, opening all the gates, letting all the horses out, shooing them out. When we drove out, we could see the horses running around into the flames and into the smoke, and our cows, they were getting pushed out of property and stuff. Yeah, it's just a horrible feeling. It was like gut-wrenching almost, like not knowing whether they would live or die, and not knowing if you would have a house to go home to. It's just a horrible feeling. And then also leaving people there, it's just horrible.
0: That was evacuee Leah Gibbs. She's recalling the night she had to evacuate her home in Summerland. Now today, BC Agriculture and Food Minister Lana Popham spoke about the number of livestock impacted by all of the wildfires in BC. Have a listen.
2: Currently, there's 269 registered agricultural premises impacted by wildfire activity. 146 are under evacuation alert, and they're under evacuation order, and 123 are under alert. This is impacting approximately 50,000 animals. That doesn't mean that those animals are necessarily in imminent danger, but they are threatened, and we are trying to manage that on the ground right now. We have heard that the regional district has just started delivering temporary access passes to allow some farmers whose operations are behind the fire lines to carefully go back and see if their livestock is okay, allow them to be fed and watered. But right now, those decisions on who's allowed back behind those lines is really made through the regional district, and obviously human safety is of utmost importance. But we know how difficult it is for folks to be kept away from their farms, and so we are working on that and making sure that those decisions are made as quickly as possible.
0: And that was BC Agriculture and Food Minister Lana Popham. More than 50,000 animals might be impacted by the fires. Emergency evacuation centers across the province are working around the clock to support thousands of displaced residents. Among the services provided, the Animal Lifeline Emergency Response Team, or ALERT, is on the ground. They're deploying volunteers to rescue pets and livestock in evacuation zones. Joining us now is Daryl Myers. He's an information officer for ALERT. Thanks for being with us, Daryl.
3: Thanks for having me. I really appreciate it.
0: So, Daryl, what kind of calls are you getting from people right now? 50,000 animals, that is a lot of animals and livestock that are at stake.
3: It is. We have been inundated with people who have had to, of course, leave their homes and have left their animals behind. At the present time, we have almost 300 requests for us to go in and feed people's animals, whether that's dogs, cats, fish, lizards, birds, horses, sheep, pigs.
0: Animals of all kinds. I'd like to now play some tape from McKenna Robson. She's a Summerland resident who cares for 14 alpacas, and she's currently evacuated in Penticton. Just have a listen with me.
4: My animals, I did find out that they are alive. They're doing well. We now have water and hay to them. There isn't much access unless you can get a permit, which has also been a really hard time.

0: I've had cops in there. I've had firefighters go in there for me. So I've been getting a lot of support to just check on those guys. On Saturday, I had a friend who boated me from Kelowna, where I was at the time. That's where I originally evacuated to.
1: Yeah.
0: Boated me from Kelowna to Summerland, where my family has a lake house there. I then borrowed a neighbor's vehicle and knew that was my best chance of getting through any roadblocks to get up there. So I made my way up there. Didn't have many stops. There was one cop, but I was on a mission. I don't think anything else was on my mind than I need to get there and I need to know if my animals are okay. When I got there, all my alpacas were just in the middle of our field that was burnt all around them. They had their barns that were burnt down. All their water feeders were gone. Their hay was gone. They were just huddled together and they looked scared, but I mean, they made it.
2: And that was McKenna Robson. She's a Summerland resident who has a farm with 14 alpacas on it. So Daryl, listening to McKenna's situation, what stands out to you listening to her talk about that?
3: Well, I really am, I'm feeling for her and her situation, along with all of the other people that are in a similar situation as her. In regards to alert, we can only go into areas where we are granted permission by the authorities. And so there's certain areas that are too hot that we are not permitted to go into as of yet. So we are working very closely with the EOC to be able to be granted access to go in and help support these people and their pets and their livestock. And so that is one of our high priorities right now.
2: So tell me about some of the work that Alert's doing. You're all volunteer run?
3: Yes, every one of our people are volunteers. We have no paid staff. We are actioning, we're not only actioning this fire, but we're also actioning the fires that are up in the central Okanagan in Vernon, West Kelowna and Peachland. Mm. So our team has been split. So we are running, pretty on skeleton crews because our team has been split in half. The highway is closed, so that makes it difficult for volunteers to go up and down. So we go in and we'll feed animals, we'll water them, we'll evacuate them if we can. And that's pretty much what we're doing. We're just trying to go in. Some animals have been left alone since Friday, so we are trying to get in as soon as possible to be able to get to those animals to make sure that they're fed and watered and that they're okay. And if we, if we have to extract them, we will bring them out.
2: And what are you seeing on the ground right now across those evacuation zones? You say that you're working across at least three different fires in the central and southern of Okanagan.
3: Well, people are panicked. I mean, it's, they're getting stressed out. It's, it seems to be creeping in, especially when you feel like, there's so many huge evacuations of, big centers. But, I've been in the reception center here in Penticton since Friday. And you know what? All of the people, there were thousands of people that came in here and have come in here throughout the weekend and this week. They are all very kind. They're all very considerate. They are supporting each other. And everybody is just really coming together. And it's just been such a blessing to see that, everybody is remaining calm and collected while we go through this.
2: Yeah, the community spirit is always very inspiring, but of course that anxiety is understandable. I'm sure the animals are probably feeling pretty scared or stressed right now. How challenging is that for volunteers to walk into a situation with animals that you maybe haven't met before and are going through some very difficult circumstances?
3: You know what? Animals are really, really resilient. And what is very cool is as soon as they hear a human voice, mm-hmm. it changes their whole life. Like they just want to hear that human contact. They want to be able to smell that human contact. And even though the cat may hide and run and hide under the bed or the Chesterfield or whatever, just knowing that there's been a human around that is talking to them while we're filling up food dishes, filling up water dishes, cleaning litter boxes, collecting eggs, talking to the chickens, doing anything like that, you can just see their whole spirit change just with that little bit of human contact.
2: Are there any stories that have stood out to you or your colleagues as you're going through all this?
3: Well, we did have conservation bring out a little lamb yesterday and give it to one of our volunteers that was working in the field. So we brought the little lamb into Penticton yesterday, and we were able to reunite it with its owner today because it was lost.
2: Oh, wow. Okay.
3: I know.
2: That's very

0: sweet. That's very sweet.
1: It was so heartwarming. And she came in today and she was just crying her eyes out. She was so thrilled that we were able to find it.
0: And what are you hearing from families who have had to evacuate, especially this idea of having to leave your animals behind?
1: Well, you know, they get stressed. But, what we're learning from this is that although we put out a lot of education, we try and put out a lot of education, people are still not prepared. People don't have go bags ready to go. They're not prepared for a disaster. They're not prepared to evacuate. And so we know that we have to still do a lot more education around the preparedness part so that so many people aren't in this situation if it happens again.
0: And what is being prepared as a farmer, as a rancher, or someone who's got, you know, chickens or horses or alpacas? Like, what is being prepared to evacuate look like?
1: Prepared to evacuate means you have enough crates to put all your chickens in. You have trailers, or you have someone that is available to come and trailer out your animals. If you've had horses on your property that haven't been loaded into a trailer for a long time or don't know how to get in, you have to practice trailering them to get in. We've got calls of horses that are out there that have never been in a trailer, and our staff would have a really hard time getting them into a trailer. They're wild and they're not going to go into a trailer. So all of those things are really important, just being prepared. I know a lot of people this time were really caught off guard and didn't have an opportunity to do that, but everybody should have a plan. Everybody should have an evacuation plan. Everyone should have a way to get their animals out.
0: Now, we know that BC has official emergency services, and we've talked about the evacuation centers for humans, but why is it important to have a organization like ALERT when a wildfire disaster strikes?
1: Well, the reason it's so important, and they learned this extremely well during Katrina, that so many people would not evacuate without their animals. And so we know, and we see this all the time, if you can't take your animal with you, you are less likely to evacuate, which creates a hazard for human life. So that's why it's really important to have organizations like us so that people know that if they do have to evacuate, we can go in and help them with their animals. And so that's why animal rescue and animal support is hugely important, because animal evacuation gives way to human evacuation.
0: Right. Like you said, people are very attached to their animals, right? Very often they say they feel like it's a member of their family in many ways. Okay.
1: Well, in 1994, during the Garnet Fire in Penticton, I had two small children and had to be evacuated. And I had about 20 animals in my house that I had to take. My kids were crying. I had to make a choice of who gets to come and who doesn't get to come. And we had to leave our house hoping that we could get back in. And luckily we were able to get back in. But if I had to be out of my house for any period of time, I would have lost my animals. So that's when ALERT started, and that's why we do what we do.
0: Well, thank you for all of the work that you're doing, through all of the years. We so appreciate you taking the time to speak with us today, Daryl.
1: Well, and I really appreciate you getting the word out. It's really important. Thank you so much.
0: Okay, you stay safe. Daryl Myers is the President and Information Officer for Animal Lifeline Emergency Response Team. All right, it is 20 minutes after 4. Let's take a look at the traffic desk. Allie, how are things on the roads?
2: Well, in the Shaughnessy neighborhood in Vancouver, we're still watching what happened with that accident report on Granville and King Edward. There's no available traffic camera on that intersection, so I can't specify what happened at the moment. My apologies, but I can tell the volumes both north and south on Granville approaching King Edward are very heavy. And in Surrey, there's a reported collision on the Golden Ears connector eastbound, close to where it intersects with Golden Ears Way. And in Delta, another incident report eastbound on Highway 17 at the Tilbury Connector, and a traffic jam there is growing on the South Fraser perimeter, where it's quite backed up close to the factory area there. But yeah, if you see anything on the roads, our text line is 236-330-2623 if there's anything you'd like us to report. But I'll be back again with more updates and before the news.
0: Okay, sounds good. We'll check back in with you again, Allie. Now, RCMP in Nanaimo have been getting some help from Eyes in the Sky to catch bad drivers. On the weekend, they partnered with a police helicopter to find and follow suspect drivers. They issued dozens of traffic violations for everything from excessive speeding to driving without

0: insurance. Several vehicles were also impounded. Gary O'Brien speaks for Nanaimo RCMP.
1: We've had a lot of concerns from the public addressed to us on the behavior activities of motorcyclists and cars on our highways. Total disregard, one, recklessness. And so we took that to heart and we recognized we had to step up our game. So we partnered with Air Services out of Comox, Air 8, the helicopter. We called in members on overtime. We set up an initiative and we targeted all day long. The members were going for people who were disregarding the rules. We were primarily looking at motorcyclists, but it ended up about 75% of the charges and against cars. So there was a range of charges that ended up. And it went from early in the morning to late in the day. The helicopter was very successful because it on the parkway, because the speeds, of course, were hitting 90 kilometers and up, it was very easy to track the vehicles. And in one particular case, there was a motorcyclist. He realized he was being monitored by the helicopter. He simply stopped on the side of the road. He looked up and recognized that there's no sense moving on any further, and he took his punishment. We do it sporadically every year, but we think we're going to have to do it more this year simply because of the behaviors we've seen. One of the factors, of course, is cost. Is we have to pull extra members in. The helicopter has to come down for the day. And that's something we have to consider. But we also have to balance that with the safety of the public and the roadway. And this is why the public should be forewarned that you can expect these initiatives to be carried out through the summer.
0: Now, that was Gary O'Brien. He speaks for Nanaimo RCMP on the Mounties using helicopters to catch bad drivers. Now, when it comes to plans for a new pipeline to BC's coast, Alberta says it wants shovels in the ground by next fall. But the Union of BC Indian Chiefs wants the province and the federal government to put those shovels down. The proposed pipeline has been on the table since Ottawa and Alberta signed a memorandum of understanding last November. But the ideas faced opposition. And now, an open letter from the BC Chiefs to Prime Minister Mark Carney and Premier Danielle Smith calling on both levels of government to halt the project. Grand Chief Stuart Phillip is the president of the Union of BC Indian Chiefs. It represents 140 First Nations in the province. He spoke with As It Happens guest host Saroja Coelho on why it's important to write the letter now.
2: We issued a letter in the midst of this climate crisis disaster that's unfolding not only in British Columbia, but right across Canada. We believe that Canada is burning, Europe is burning, the UK is burning in unprecedented firestorms that are costing thousands of lives. And this trajectory will continue to intensify. And it's directly a consequence of the existing and expanding oil and gas industry. And we need to come to our senses and stop this insanity with oil and gas to save our countries, our communities, and our families.
3: As you released this letter, the Federal Major Projects Office is currently reviewing Alberta's proposal. They committed to consulting Indigenous communities. Do you have confidence in that process?
2: No, absolutely not. We've had a number of pipeline wars here in British Columbia, which were sponsored and supported by the vast majority of First Nations, as well as the environmental community, human rights groups, and ordinary citizens. The government of Canada, as far back as Bill C-5, the Build Canada Act, and here in British Columbia, Bills 14 and 15, to fast-track energy projects, infrastructure projects, there was no credible or substantive consultation with First Nations, who are the title holders. And we are serving notice on Prime Minister Carney, the Premier of Alberta, and David Eby that we have to stop this mindless expansion of the fossil fuel industry. I have a wildfire in Pennsylvania.

0: Picton, where I live, it's come on to our reserve land base. My son and his son, my grandson Marcus, are out on the fire line as we speak in an effort to defend our reservation community and the lives of the people therein. This is real, and governments have got to wake up.
1: Now, that was Grand Chief Stuart Phillip, the president of the Union of BC Indian Chiefs. He was speaking from Vancouver. And Toronto-born R&B singer Hayley Smalls has just announced a fall tour. This comes alongside the release of the deluxe version of her latest album, Matches. Here's that title track.

0: Weather expected tonight and tomorrow could bring smoky conditions to the region. By Wednesday, many areas of the Fraser Valley and Metro Vancouver could see hazy skies as wildfire smoke moves in. In some locations, smoke could reach ground level and affect air quality. An air quality warning could be issued tomorrow. Currently, the majority of the smoke from the wildfires is being pushed to the southeast of the province. A widespread internet outage is affecting many in northern BC. Hannah Peterson has more.
1: Some City West and Rogers customers are currently experiencing a service outage impacting internet, television, and phone services. It's affecting customers from Prince George to Prince Rupert. City West says wildfire activity has impacted its backup route between Prince George and Vancouver, limiting its ability to reroute traffic around the outage. Alaskan provider KPU Telecommunications, which partners with City West, says the fiber path through Clinton was burned. It says the secondary path through Rogers is experiencing a large fiber cut because of thieves in both Calgary and Whitecourt, Alberta. The outage is also impacting Northern Health, which is experiencing connectivity issues across the region. The health authority says all hospitals remain open as all acute care and major health facilities maintain Starlink as a backup. City West says its technical team is actively working to restore service. CBC News has reached out to Rogers for comment. Hannah Peterson, CBC News, Prince George.
0: Nanaimo RCMP observed 46 traffic violations over the weekend. Police paired with officers in a helicopter as part of a campaign to target dangerous drivers. RCMP say the initiative was in response to ongoing concerns about driving in the city. Some of the charges that day included excessive speeding, no insurance tickets, and impaired driving. Mayor Leonard Krogh says he's pleased with the outcome.
2: This is a very good news story, and it sends a reminder to the public, smarten up. Your stupid, dangerous behavior is not going to be tolerated in Nanaimo.
0: RCMP say this type of enforcement may become more common throughout the summer. And an affordable housing project years in the making is now under construction in Vancouver's downtown east side. The project at 172 East Cordova Street will cost more than $96 million. It will have 118 rental units. 39 will be, quote, deeply affordable. Kabir Madden is a housing policy researcher with the Carnegie Community Center Association.
3: It makes a difference when you have the city of Vancouver willing to work with the federal government and the provincial government to actually build housing over here.
0: The building will include a UBC learning exchange and community theater. And that's the CBC News from Vancouver.
4: Thank you for that, Stephanie. I'm Leanne Young. This is On the Coast. All week, all points west and on the coast are joining forces. Coming up in this half hour, we have a new X-Files that's coming to Disney Plus next week. An R-rated director's cut of the 2008 film I Want to Believe. It was filmed in Vancouver, and we will talk to the special effects coordinator about the project. Also, a new trilateral housing project. The government-backed tower promises affordable rentals and units for multi-generational homes. It's one block away from Main and Hastings in the downtown east side. We'll hear more about that project in a moment. But first, let's go to Allie with a look at traffic.
5: Well, a listener had kindly given us more details about the accident that happened in Vancouver's Shaughnessy area. It happened on Granville on West 26, just past the King Edward and Granville intersection that's headed southbound, so I can still see volumes in both directions on Granville are still very heavy. And a listener had also told us that things are actually clear on Highway 17 by the Tilbury Connector, despite the crash report that popped up on the map, so hopefully things are smooth for everybody there. And if you look at the ferries, if you're going from Departure Bay to Horseshoe Bay, the next sailing is at 8:30, and there's only just 13% of vehicle space left. And as always, you're more than welcome to text us any tips you see on the road. It's 236-330-2622. But make sure you do so safely. I'll be back again with more updates in 10 minutes.
4: Okay, thank you, Allie. We'll talk to you then. On the weather front, looking pretty nice out there. It's a high of 23 degrees. A little bit of a humidity, feeling like 28. Skies will stay clear tonight. The clouds will build in early morning, looking at a risk of showers. Things should clear up by the late morning. Tomorrow, another high of 23, a low of 14. Those conditions stick around through midweek. On the island in Victoria, looking at a sunny one today, a high of 23 degrees. On shore, you're looking at a 19 with those winds. Wednesday and Thursday, looking at a high of 24 degrees. It will be a sunny one. All right, we are 23 minutes to 5.

0: The 2008 X-Files film, I Want to Believe, shot in Vancouver, is getting a director's cut on Disney+. Originally edited to get a PG-13 rating in theaters, this R-rated version, subtitled Wreck Frankenstein, promises to restore director Chris Carter's original vision. Here's a clip from that trailer.
1: Scully?
2: Mulder? Someone's come forward with some promising evidence. A psychic.
3: I see a face. I see eyes staring out.
4: So far, we've pulled 11 discrete human limbs from the ice. We're not even finished yet.
2: I can't look into the darkness with you anymore, Mulder.
0: That brings up lots of feelings. That's a clip from the trailer for The X-Files, I Want to Believe, Wreck Frankenstein. That's streaming on Disney Plus starting this Friday. Joining me now is David Gauthier. He's the special effects coordinator for the film and The X-Files TV show. Hello, David. So great of you to join us.
5: Hi, Leanne. Nice to chat with you. Nice to chat with you today.
0: Yes. So, David, now you've watched an advanced screener of the film. What did you think of it?
5: I thought it was closer to the original Chris Carter's vision of the show. I know with the lower rating we had for the release of the film, he wasn't able to show all the great special effects makeup work that Bill Tarasakis came up with for that, and the director's cut certainly does that anyway.
0: And did you find in the director's cut there was more of your work on display as well?
5: Well, my work was pretty much in it from the beginning, with all the weather and a few scenes where I had to push Mulder's car over the side of a snowy bank and end up in the snow under the bottom of it. That was always in it. But the makeup really took center stage in the director's cut, which gave us a higher rating, but really, I think, showed exactly what Chris was trying to do with the Monster of the Week movie.
0: Yes, it was definitely a Monster of the Week. Creepy, very creepy. So what did you think of the film back in 2008 when it was first released as a PG-13 version?
5: Well, I mean, it was our work. I have always enjoyed working with Chris Carter. He's a great a storyteller. And throughout the series and the feature, it was always a pleasure to work with him. I thought the picture was good. But it just lacked that little bit of extra power that Chris usually put in all our television episodes. And I think, I don't know what the circumstances were with the studio as to why they chose to use a lower rating in terms of the audience. But I think it was just that, to try to encompass more of an audience. And it kind of lacked the usual Chris Carter punch.
0: Right, to try and capture more people. You didn't get the true thrill of all of it. Now, okay, you mentioned it a little bit. How hands-on did you get on set?
5: Well, pretty hands-on. it's what it takes. That's what the name of the business is, whether we had to, at one point, when Mulder escapes from the car that was buried in the snow, I was down there underneath in the car with him and helping him, pushing him out of the window so he could make his way out through the snow. So it was pretty hands-on for that moment.
0: Yeah, what was going on there? So why did you have to be inside of the car? This is a scene where the villain essentially crashes into Mulder's car. He throws him off kind of, it looks like a snowbank, and he's struggling to get out of this car. And so why did you, we don't get to see you. We only see him, you know, climbing out of that driver window. What was going on there?
5: Well, it was just, I had to lead him in because it was difficult to get underneath the snow and into the car, and it was a tight space, so I want to make sure David felt comfortable. And once we got him into position, he had no footholds to push himself through the snow. And of course, he's acting, he wanted to make it tougher than what it really is, and he was doing that. And I was helping him at one point, which you don't hear. He says, "Dave, that's enough. As he climbs out of the snow.
0: Well, you know what, his acting and your you know, your subtle behind the scenes efforts that really made a difference. It did look like a real struggle for him to get out of that vehicle.
5: Yeah, it was.

0: Now,
1: Dave, all of your special effects are physical, and I think very often now as an audience in 2026, we're used to seeing a lot of digital effects. What do you think it still makes physical effects preferable in many cases over the digital ones, you know, when we're seeing those green dots over people versus what it is that you do?
0: Well, I think the practical world interacts with actors in a stronger way. It gives my world, whether it be weather or explosions or whatever it is, actually gives them an impetus to go on further into the scene. Whereas in a visual effects world, they can potentially not even be there when we're creating some element, some explosion, and then they're in there. I'm not saying that it's not a process that can be good, but my feeling is my work will add to them. My work is not to be noticed, but just to be added to it. And it gives them more of a flavor of where they are, more of an idea of where we are, whether it be, you know, a smoke-filled room or a falling snow or ice-packed or an explosion, you know, a few feet away. It certainly draws their attention and puts them in the scene.
1: So we want to notice your work in this interview. So tell us a little bit about what were some of the highlights for you that the audience should be watching if they're going to be watching this cut that we're going to know. This is Dave Gauthier.
0: Well, let's see. There's a scene where one unsuspecting FBI agent gets run off the road by our villain, and her car crashes into a bale of hay. And she's stunned. The airbag goes off, and she's stunned in there. And the villain walks across the hood of her car. And Chris and I discussed how he wanted him to get into the car to grab her. And it came out that what he wanted to do was just punch the window. So there's a shot from inside the car with her face in the car when the villain uses his fists and punches out the window right beside her. And she bends down and he goes to grab her, and we cut out of that scene. So that was an impactful moment. And the other one was when the same villain is pushing Mulder's car off the side of the road down the steep snowy cliff. We wanted to get a shot of David in the car with the pushing of the vehicle with him. So we built a mechanical rig to have the car tilt up while the snowplow was pushing it, so David could safely be in the car. So that was part of the scenario, so we could put him in that, and then later, of course, find him in the snowbank.
1: And so that glass that he's punching through in that first scene that you were describing, that's not actually glass that he's punching.
0: Well, it's tempered glass, and I had to use a tiny explosive to break the glass as his hand approached the glass, so it never really contacts the glass. The glass is broken just as his fist comes to it, and it looks like he's broken it, but he hasn't really broken it. That movie magic.
1: Movie magic. Okay, and you have done, of course, special effects for other programs as well. So can you tell me about some of the most challenging special effects that you've done or most fun?
0: Well, I'd like to stick with the X-Files. Mm-hmm. And the 5 years that we were in Vancouver, we always referred to our work as we were doing a movie a week. And Chris challenged us, every crew member, to come up with whatever we could to make the show as good as possible. And we've done oil well explosions, submarine chases. I took Chris over from the studio across the road to see a manufacturing of the Newt suit, which was by Phil Newton, North Vancouver native. And he enjoyed it so much that he put that into a script, one of our lore scripts, where the black oil enters the people through the alien, and it was through a Newt suit that it was seen. So, and Chris happened to use my name as the Newt suit driver at the time.
1: Oh, very cool. Okay, now, apart from the special effects that you worked on, what stood out to you in that film as a viewer?
0: Well, this particular feature, what I thought was the graphic nature of what was taking place in the show highlighted what the interaction of Scully and Mulder was at the time when they were facing sort of the breakup of their team. And I thought when Chris was able to really show the violence and the ugly

0: Chris started the show and created a show, he brought conspiracy in to the forefront. And I don't think it's going away soon. I think the world is filled with that kind of conspiracy. So there's room for the show to grow. And that's what keeps it so relevant, is the fact that it's out there and anything can happen, and trust no one.
1: The truth is out there, right?
0: Yeah.
1: You know what?
0: Trust no one.
1: Trust no one, and the truth is out there. Very fun. You guys were at the leading edge. It was fun, you know, going through that, even just to watch. There's old flip phones in there, Blackberries. Oh, it's just the nostalgia.
0: Yeah, it was a pleasure to work with Chris, and he put together a crew that was fabulous, and he challenged each of us to bring it. And I think we did for a number of years.
1: Yes, you certainly did. It's very cool watching. Well, thank you, Dave, for taking the time to chat with us today. I'd love to be in your neighborhood for Halloween, let me tell you that.
0: It's fun.
1: I bet. Okay, thank you, Dave.
0: Thank you.
1: David Gauthier is the special effects coordinator for the film The X-Files, I Want to Believe, and The X-Files TV show. He lives in North Vancouver. We reached him today. He was out in Kingston, Ontario. An R-rated director's cut of the film, subtitled Reich Frankenstein, starts streaming on Disney Plus this Friday. All right, Allie, I bet you enjoyed that interview. That was
2: very
1: fun
2: much.
1: Talking to him. Hey,
2: very much.
1: I know, Allie.
2: X-Files was a perennial background noise show in my household for the longest time, and I'm quite excited. I might check it out.
1: Okay, streaming this Friday. There you go. How are we looking on the roads, my friend?
2: Well, I want to believe in safer roads, but unfortunately, there are hazards every afternoon. So there are a couple of crash reports that popped up between the Queensborough and the Alex Fraser. No specifics on that for now. And one of those said reports is categorized as a stall. So once again, let us know if you can. 236-330-2623. And further north of the area in New Westminster, westbound on Stewartson Way is a chronic headache for drivers looking to get onto Queensborough with that singular lane to enter the bridge. And in Vancouver, though, it looks like that crash on Granville and West 26 has cleared, and I see volumes are easing up there. And the vehicle exodus from North Vancouver tends to be a routine headache for drivers every afternoon. It's still crawling on Highway 1 from the upper levels to the Iron Workers Bridge. Let us know if you see any trouble on the roads, but I'll be back with more updates before the news.
1: Okay, thank you for that, Allie. All right, the provincial and federal governments are committing to a new 11-story mixed-income housing project in the downtown east side. The $96 million tower will be located at 172 East Cordova Street. It'll feature 79 middle-income units and 39 shelter-rate income assistance units. Sunit Deer is the BC NDP MLA for Vancouver Langara, and she joins us now. Good afternoon, Sunita.
3: Good afternoon.
1: So thanks for being here. So what can you tell us about this project, first of all?
3: Thank you so much for having me on your show, and good afternoon to all the listeners. So today, we were at Main and Cordova at 172 Cordova Street. The construction has begun already, and we are building affordable homes for families, for seniors, for people who are living and working in Vancouver downtown east side. And we are building 118 units. So this is going to be an 11-story building. And today we were there with the partners, and we are very excited for this building.
1: And when is it scheduled to be done?
3: So the building will be ready to move in winter of 2028.
1: 2028, okay. And so when you say it's an affordable building, what does affordability look like in this building?
3: Very good. Yes. So thanks for the question. So these homes, we have 118 units. So 79 units would be funded by BC Housing, and 50% of those homes will be below market rent. So there will be 79 middle income homes and under BC Housing. BC Builds, and 39 deeply affordable homes, which are available for people people on income assistance.
1: When you say deeply affordable, what does that mean?
3: So this is really for people who are on income assistance, and it will be

0: very low rent.
1: Okay, so I'm sure as you understand, the building is built right there in the middle of the downtown east side there. We're looking at 39 units, and we hear from lots of, you know, housing advocates or just advocates in the area talking about the lack of affordable housing in that area. Do you think that 39 units is going to be sufficient to meet the needs of that area?
0: So 39 is deeply affordable, which is really, really low rent. And 79 is 20% of market rent, which is, so total is 118 units, but we do realize that we need to do more work. But there are more homes on the way, underway, they're on. We are building more in Vancouver and across British Columbia.
1: So we know this project is looking to try and, you know, include people of all kinds of income classes into the same building here. What would you say to the people who might be apprehensive of moving into that neighborhood when we know about the challenges, you know, in the downtown east side?
0: Everybody needs homes, and we are committed to build safer communities and affordable homes for everybody. And these are not just walls and roof. These are actually community building projects that we have in downtown east side. So they will have intergenerational homes. We have we even have 3-bedroom units, 2-bedroom units, 1-bedroom and studio units. So it is for families, and these are community spaces. It's not just homes. We will have a community art theater art-based projects will be run. UBC is one of the partners, so we will have UBC Learning Exchange. There will be many learning programs, and there's retail space for businesses and enterprises to run that commercial space. And there are a lot of community gathering spaces. So I think having these kind of housing, these kind of homes would make people feel safer and bring communities together.
1: And what role did the community play in the design of this project?
0: Thank you so much for this question. So there have been many community consultations. We had 30 community consultations on the design of the building. The building is designed for heritage conservation for Indigenous communities, Chinese Canadians, and Japanese Canadians.
1: Okay, all right, we're going to have to leave it there today. Thank you so much for speaking with us today, Sunita.
0: Thank you so much. Thanks.
1: Sunita Deer is the BC NDP MLA for Vancouver Langara. Well, legendary DJ and producer Fatboy Slim is coming to Vancouver. He'll be taking the stage at Stanley Park's Malkin Bowl on September 25th for a late summer performance. That gives us a chance to take you all the way back to 1998. Here is Fatboy Slim and the Rockefeller Stank.
2: Right about now.

0: Roy Slim and the Rockefeller Stank. He's going to be playing the Malcolm Bowl September 25th. Okay, quick check-in with Allie on the weather desk.
1: Well, on the Alex Fraser Bridge from Delta, crews are on scene attending to a stalled vehicle that's blocking the northbound right lane on the north end of the Alex Fraser Bridge. And I can see the lineup is backed up past 72nd Avenue. And North Vancouver on the upper levels and Highway 1 is still crawling on the way to the Iron Workers Bridge. 236-330-2623 is our text line if you want to send us any tips.
0: Okay, thank you for that, Allie. Today we are looking at a high of 23 degrees, a sunny one, risk of showers early in the morning. It'll clear up by the late afternoon. High of 23 tomorrow. Those conditions stick through Wednesday. In Victoria, very similar conditions, looking at a high of 23 degrees. Wednesday and Thursday, high of 24. It will be sunny. In our next half hour, more on the fire updates burning across the province. The World This Hour is coming up right after this.
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3: I'm Colin Butler. Canada-U.S. Trade Minister Dominic LeBlanc is in Washington hoping to pitch a potential trade deal to U.S. President Donald Trump as early as next week. Plus, the latest on the B.C. wildfires and the search for survivors in Colombia after a major earthquake. 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
4: From CBC News, The World This Hour, I'm Martina Fitzgerald. Crews in British Columbia are dealing with explosive fire behavior in all four major fires affecting the province. The biggest of them, the Bald Range Fire in the Okanagan region, has grown to more than 150 square kilometers. Across the province, more than 20,000 people have been forced to leave their homes. Kelly Green is BC's Minister of Emergency Management.
5: Emergency support services are available for those who need it. We are block booking hotels and other accommodations in the area. We currently have 1,600 block booked hotel rooms in Penticton, Kelowna, and West Kelowna. And anyone looking for a room should go to the local reception center.
4: Severe air quality warnings cover much of southern BC, with officials warning new fires could result from dry lightning in the central interior and Okanagan regions. Ontario officials are updating efforts to fight wildfires in the province's north. Natural Resources Minister Mike Harris says more people are returning to their communities as fewer fires burn out of control.
6: There are 152 active fires across the province. Of those, 12 are not under control at this time. And since our last update, an additional 84, so that's 84 on top of the 80, that we announced just a short week ago, have been declared out. So great news.
4: 14 communities in northern Ontario have been evacuated, with more than 1,100 people still taking shelter in host communities. The rush is on to find survivors of a powerful earthquake in Colombia. More than 240 people are dead after the magnitude 7.4 quake struck early yesterday, flattening buildings and destroying homes. Cody Weddle has the latest.
7: Rescue teams and civilians have rushed to find survivors of a deadly earthquake in western Colombia. They're determined to reach those who may be trapped in the rubble of collapsed buildings, using excavators, shovels, even their bare hands. Officials say over 153 buildings were destroyed in and around the cities of Pereira and Cali, home to over 2 million residents. Crews have already rescued a number of people, but believe more may be trapped. We have approximately 24 more hours, says this rescuer, of the race to find survivors. From Cali, Nicole Davia says everyone there is moving, trying to help, taking water and food to the sites of collapsed buildings. Cody Weddle for CBC News, La Guaira, Venezuela.
4: There is hope that trade talks in Washington will produce a deal ready for approval by the beginning of next week.